0: and getting the jump he needed.
1: Infield hit, an RBI for Murphy in the fourth. He is 1-for-2. The pitch, a slider for a strike at the knees to the Atlanta catcher. It's 0-1. Anderson again ready. Dubon at third, Riley at first. Riley running a check swing and bluffing a throw to second is Contreras. And Riley had a good jump, is able to steal second base. And staying at third is Dubon, but another stolen base for Atlanta as Riley runs down to second.
0: Hey, he got a great jump and took off, and even with the throw, he would have made that easily.
1: Now it forces the Brewers to bring the infield in. The pitch. And Murphy lays off a slider down and away. 2-1 the count on Sean Murphy. And Riley, not necessarily known for his running, but he does have 8 stolen bases now. He's 8-for-9. Second and third, one out. Infield up for the Brewers. Anderson, the 2-1 to Murphy. Slider outside. 3-1 the count. Top of the order, and Harris on deck. Anderson, the high set. Now the 3-1. Murphy takes a strike on a sinker in there. Full count. Two-one Braves, top of the sixth inning. Grant Anderson. 3-2 pitch, and Murphy checks his swing. Strike three called. Sinker right at the bottom of the zone. Catches Murphy looking, two outs. And here comes Pat Murphy emerging from the Brewers' dugout.
0: Definitely thinking about the lefty here for Harris. Turn him around. At least get him on a weaker side. But great pitch by Anderson. I mean, this is a perfect pitch. Right down and away. Murphy arches his back like, couldn't pull the trigger.
1: 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Hall, the lefty out of the bullpen. Two gone, top of the sixth. 2-1 Braves over the Brewers. 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

with Doug Glanville. Jim Basquiat, the studios, our ESPN radio crew. Roxy Bernstein with you. Historic Bowman Field, Williamsport, Pennsylvania. 2-1 Braves, top of the sixth. Second and third, two down for Michael Harris. D.L. Hall on the first pitch, a weak ground to first base. It's booted by Andrew Vaughn. Everybody's safe for the Braves. Angling in toward his right, and Vaughn

0: Quarters would go five. Mailey, five innings, one run, six hits. Drouin had two runs to his ledger. Shouldn't have been that way over his five frames. Grant Anderson got the six, got two outs. D.L. Hall with two on, two gone. Michael Harris chopped one to first. That was booted by Andrew Vaughn. It scored a run. So the Braves had a 3-1 advantage. Two runs across for the Braves, courtesy of some less than favorable Milwaukee defense. Milwaukee tried to fight back, put first two on in the sixth. Braves got a double play to help escape that jam. Seventh inning, two on, two gone. It was Bowers against Didier Fuentes, and he got the strikeout. Fuentes got six outs out of the pen. Dylan Lee got the eighth inning. Christian Yelich had a double with two outs. Luis Lara stepped up.
1: 2-2 to Lara. Swing and a hard grounder past the bag at first, fair down the right field line. Around third, Yelich to score, and Lara racing around second. Hits the brakes as he heads into third, and that's a triple into the right field corner by Lara. He can fly, and that sharp ground ball, sizzler past the bag, and an RBI triple, and it's 3-2 Braves.
0: Yeah, the rookie comes through Milwaukee within a run. Lara, the tying run at third with two gone. They go to the pinch hitter, Gary Sanchez, against closer Raisel Iglesias, who came in, induced a pop-out to get out of that inning. So it's a one-run game, but insurance came courtesy of Michael Harris leading off the ninth.
1: The pitch. Harris swings, and a fly ball to right. Going back is Bowers. He's at the track. He looks up. It is gone. A home run. Straightaway right. Number 21 for Michael Harris, the second, and a 4-2 Atlanta lead.
0: Yeah, career best 21st home run for Harris. Atlanta had him doubled up at 4-2, and Iglesias got the ninth inning, seeking a four-out save and his 27th of the season. First two would reach. William Contreras got into one, but Harris made a nice catch at the wall for the first out. So they had first and third, one out. Bowers back at the plate.
1: Runners lead, Iglesias the pitch, and Bowers a half-swing comeback. Play to the front slope of the mound. Bounce a throw to second. Devon Fields throws to first. Double play to end the game.
2: Wow, what a gold glove play by Dubon. Iglesias spiked that ball, and he picked it and still got the momentum to throw over to first base.
0: I'd say Dubon saved Iglesias on that throw, which was scooped, and he gunned it to first. Both ends by Dubon got that double play for the Braves to close it out in the ninth inning. We'll call that your play of the game, brought to you by Grainger, with professional-grade products for every industry. 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As the Braves get it done, 4-2 to get a game in this series and maintain their three-game lead in the National League East over those fighting Philadelphia Phillies. Coming up next in the Baseball Tonight post-game show, the aforementioned Phillies drama in the ninth inning. Highlights on the other side. 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

0: It's Sunday, August 23rd, 2026, and this is Game Night. Game Night.
1: Runners lead, Iglesias the pitch, and Bauer is a half-swing comebacker. Play to the front slope of the mound, bounce the throw to second. Dubon Fields throws to first, double play to end the game.
2: Wow, what a gold glove play by Dubon. Iglesias spiked that ball, and he picked it and still got the momentum to throw over to first base.
3: 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He's Andre Snelling. I'm Mark Zeno. 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That's 888-729-3776. Let's welcome in Doug Glanville, our ESPN MLB analyst, who is on the call tonight for the game. Doug, sights and sounds of Williamsport, always a great event here for the Little League Classic.

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1: Amber and Ian. 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

0: It's Sunday, August 23rd, 2026. And this is Game Night. Game Night.
1: I went to 4 years of college to get out of it. Some people went to 4 years of college to get back in it. 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Mark Zeno, alongside Andre Snellings. What up, Dre?
2: What up, dog?
1: We are presented by Progressive Insurance, 888-SAY-ESPN. That's 888-729-3776. Daquan Wright was released by the Cleveland Browns, and earlier this week he already had a deal in place to return back to LSU to play for Lane Kiffin and the Tigers, as they now college athletes are permitted to graduate, or not graduate, I'm sorry, that's not the right word, move on from college to the NFL and then go back. I don't know if Daquan Wright has graduated or not. We have long passed the idea of student athletes, and we are now into paid professionals, which, again, I don't necessarily have a problem with. Some of this stuff, though, you know, has been building for years with the NCAA, who seems to have lost all control over the sport of football several years ago, and they're not at a point where they're going to get it back. With Daquan Wright returning to college football, it's the first player to do so. It's probably not going to be the last when we get to cutdown day coming up after the third preseason game, and rosters have to go from, I think they're at 90 now. I don't know if they go down to 80 anymore, but whatever it is, some 12 to 1,500 players are going to be cut. And some of these guys who are undrafted free agents and rookies trying to make an NFL roster may pick up the phone and try to go back to college.

Sirius XM, Channel 80, Mark Zeno, Andre Snellings with you. 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That's 888-729-3776.

0: And then the decision will be made whether to say something, whether to act, and that's expected to happen within the upcoming days. There's also this. Daquan Wright is not transferring from Ole Miss to LSU. He is leaving the Cleveland Browns to join the team at LSU. Whether that becomes some legalese that gets parsed, we will see in the upcoming days. It is never boring in the old SEC.
1: Right. Believed to be the first player to have an agreement to return to play in college after signing with an NFL team as an undrafted free agent. See how this one plays out, both on the collegiate level and perhaps in courts as well. On the court, things got a little testy Sunday. That's next. SportsCenter All Night continues. It's ESPN Radio.
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1: 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Speaking of questions for you, what was the last time you thought about Enes Kanter? Actually changed his name 5 years ago when he became an American citizen. He's now Enes Freedom. Sunday, he was at the WNBA matchup between Indy and Chicago. Wound up being ejected after a verbal altercation with Chicago guard Natasha Cloud. The crux of the issue appears to have been a T-shirt he was wearing. In the past, he's been a vocal participant in the issue of transgender athletes. Chicago coach Tyler Marsh.
2: I haven't talked to Tasha. I know that she was, I talked to the team, and, Tasha didn't want to feel like she was a distraction. I told her she wasn't. I told her that we all embrace her as someone that protects our team and protects people that need to be protected. And so Tasha's always going to stand on that, and we stand for Tasha. So I think my messaging was set and clear, weeks ago. But I think that there's so much good things about this league and so many good things about the play of these players that if you come to a game, you should probably come to enjoy the basketball. And that seems pretty simple to me. I think these players deserve that and have earned that. And being a former basketball player, you should probably understand and feel that too.
1: As for the game in Chicago, that went to Indiana.
3: Going against Vandersloot, step back three. How about another? Kelsey connects. The best backcourt duo in WNBA history going off in Chicago. Clark 29, Mitchell 28. Clark has it, eyes the rim, fires. Oh, yeah, Caitlin Clark, 7-3 of the night. 32 and counting for number 22.
4: To get them prepared for this moment here.
3: Unbelievable athletes.
4: Yeah.
3: Clark, step back three over Taylor. Another one. Her 8th three of the night. 37 points, 9 assists. 2:15 to go. Fever up 102-86.
1: 107.5 the fan. Fever a 113-90 win over the Sky. Their 25th win of the season. Most wins in a season in franchise history. They hit 18 three-pointers. Most in a game in franchise history. Caitlin Clark hit 8 of them. 8 of 12 from beyond the arc, 13 of 24 overall, 37 points in the win. 37 points, 10 assists. She has 2 of the 4 games in WNBA history with 35 points and 10 assists. Her 5th career 30-point double-double.
5: Yeah, I just came in with a mentality of knowing that my team needs me to step up tonight. Obviously, going down, AB going down like that, it hurts our team a little bit. So, you got to carry a little bit more of the load. And I think it's all about your mentality coming into a back-to-back. Like, you can either be like, oh, I'm tired, we've been on the road, this, that, or you can, buck up and go play basketball and have fun. And I felt like our team had great energy coming into this game and had a great mindset about how we wanted to approach it. So, and at the same time, like, we lost to 2 good teams at the end of the day. Like, you can't hang your head. Like, that's this league. There's going to be tough ones. Sure, that we've probably felt we could have been a lot better in those last 2 games that we did lose. But more than anything, like, I looked at it as a positive. Like, we get to go play again. Like, let's go win. And then, we have a couple of days off, and we have one more before the break, and it's all about how you just do it.
1: Caitlin Clark with her second career game with 35 points, 10 assists, and 5 three-pointers. Kelsey Mitchell, 30 points as well, 10 of 19 from the floor. Mitchell with 23 of those 30 in the second half. Mitchell and Clark scored or assisted on 98 of the Fever's 113 points.
5: I think it takes the pressure off me a lot, especially in moments like this. Like, you get tired when the game's played at the pace that it is, and you can hit her on a cut, you can give her the ball in an ISO situation. Like, she just makes it so easy for me in the backcourt, and she obviously like pulls the defense to her quite a bit. So just try to find her the most I can, and I think she had 7 points at halftime, so 23 in the second half is pretty incredible. And like, it's just like nobody like bats an eye. Like, I don't think people understand how hard that is to do, and she just does it consistently on a night-to-night basis. So it's been fun to get to see up close.
1: Caitlin Clark and Kelsey Mitchell, third time they've each scored 30 points in the same game. Aces and tempo.
6: It's a big stop on a player like Wilson, who gets it right back and puts it away.
7: That victory right there. Turnaround off of 1 foot.
1: It was on TSN. Game was played in Vancouver. The Aces with a 10-point win, 88-78. Asia Wilson, 27 points, 7 rebounds, 7 assists, 10 of 15 from the floor. 100th career 25-point games. Aces get their 26th win of the season. They've had at least 26 wins in every season under Becky Hammon. For the Tempo, their 17th loss this season by double digits. Wings and Storm see Dallas with a 92-70 win. Paige Beckers, 32 points, 12 of 16 from the floor, hit all 6 3-point attempts. Paige Beckers' 15th career 25-point game, third most by a player in their first 2 seasons in WNBA history. 18 first-quarter points en route to that 32-point game. And she's the first player in WNBA history with multiple games of 30 points and 75% shooting before the age of 25. Wings beating the Storm by 22. Seattle losing on the court, but that wasn't all. Back to baseball.
8: And Happ drives one in the air to right. If it's fair, it's going to be gone. That ball is a fair ball. Grand slam. Ian Happ. A line drive right down the line and right. Gone by plenty. Here's a drive to left, deep, back in the corner. Could go the distance. It's a grand slam. A grand slam for Pedro Ramirez. His first grand slam of his career. And it's become a rout.
1: Cubs Radio Network as Chicago puts a 19-2 win on the Mariners. Second time in team history, they've lost multiple games by at least 15 runs in a season. They lost 22-0 on August 18th. Bryce Miller was on the mound as the starter for Seattle for both of those games. Cubs get another rout on Sunday. Straight ahead, kids got a show in Williamsport. That's next. 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

0: evening in Nashville.
1: First and goal from the three for Levis. Johnson behind the receiver, deep side of the pattern. Couple extra tight ends for blocking. Johnson tries the left side. That is a Titans touchdown. D'Ernest Johnson hasn't been in Nashville for a week, but he's in the end zone at Nissan Stadium.
0: 104.5 The Zone. Seahawks saw Sam Darnold, Jackson Smith and Jigba, Cooper Kupp, Devon Witherspoon. They don't play. Cam Ward does for Tennessee. 8 of 12, 69 yards passing. Was sacked on the three drives that he played. Drew Lock for Seattle, 12 of 14, 103 yards passing and a touchdown as well. Quarterback controversies, quarterback positions to be decided this week. One of them, of course, being in Cleveland, but speaking of Cleveland,
2: Browns are waiving tight end Daquan Wright, who has an agreement in place to play for LSU if he clears waivers.
3: Once you go to the NFL, to me, you're in the NFL. You don't get the opportunity to come back. That means you're kicking somebody else off your team. I don't think that's fair to the players that worked all summer, all spring.
0: Daquan Wright has been in NFL camp this summer. Two of them, Eagles, Browns. Backing up, he played 4 years in college, two at Virginia Tech, two at Ole Miss, then went undrafted. Signed with the Eagles after the draft, was claimed on waivers by the Browns a couple of weeks ago. Suited up but did not appear in Cleveland's preseason matchup with the Bills this weekend. Now, as you heard, it's being waived. He's in the transfer portal, planning to land at LSU, which would reunite him with coach Lane Kiffin. The two were together at Ole Miss. Coincidentally, if Wright had tried to transfer from Ole Miss to LSU, the bylaws in the SEC would not have permitted it. But he's going to go from Ole Miss to LSU by way of the Eagles and Browns. ESPN's Pete Thamel.
4: Not surprisingly, there's been a lot of conversation today. I think taking a step back, we've had a lot of firsts in the last 5 years or so since NIL was introduced in college athletics in 2021. And this is certainly one of the most pronounced firsts. We saw Daquan Wright, who's a very good player, second team All-SEC tight end at Ole Miss last year, was invited to the combine, didn't get drafted. We saw him playing in preseason games for the Cleveland Browns in recent days. So the notion, as Adam Schefter reported, of him getting waived and then committing to LSU, which is expected to take place in the upcoming days, certainly is mind-bending from the traditional paradigms that we're used to. So there's been a lot of hand-wringing, and there's also been a lot of angling to see if others can do similar things. This specific case is rooted in a state court ruling in Baton Rouge, not surprisingly, and that state court issued a temporary restraining order which allowed 16 football players to essentially use a loophole to come back. This is tied to the NCAA making the so-called 5-and-5 or age-based eligibility rules, and Daquan Wright is one of the players who played for 4 years in college, and if he had been included in the current class, and that rule had been passed earlier, would have had an option to play back in college this year. So the world is watching, the world is a bit awestruck, and we brave forward into a new frontier.
5: SEC has a bylaw where players cannot transfer in the conference unless they enter within 5 days after the season ends. So what's the reaction in the SEC?
4: Well, the SEC has yet to say anything about this specific bylaw. There's a sense there that there's still an air of ambiguity of whether the temporary restraining order covers the SEC's purview here, and there was not certainty of that as of Friday. As for the SEC saying something imminently about LSU and Lane Kiffin making this potential acquisition, they have to wait for Daquan Wright to get waived, and then they have to wait for the signing process, and then the decision will be made whether to say something, whether to act, and that's expected to happen within the upcoming days. There's also this. Daquan Wright is not transferring from Ole Miss to LSU. He is leaving the Cleveland Browns to join the team at LSU. Whether that becomes some legalese that gets parsed, we will see in the upcoming days. It is never boring in the old SEC.
0: Wright, believed to be the first player to have an agreement to return to play in college after signing with an NFL team as an undrafted free agent. See how this one plays out, both on the collegiate level and perhaps in courts as well. On the court, things got a little testy Sunday. That's next. SportsCenter All Night continues. It's ESPN Radio.
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7: 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That's who they want to be.
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1: 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Speaking of questions for you, what was the last time you thought about Enes Kanter? Actually changed his name 5 years ago when he became an American citizen. He's now Enes Freedom. Sunday, he was at the WNBA matchup between Indy and Chicago.

0: wound up being ejected after a verbal altercation with Chicago guard Natasha Cloud. The crux of the issue appears to have been a T-shirt he was wearing. In the past, he's been a vocal participant in the issue of transgender athletes. Chicago coach Tyler Marsh.
1: I haven't talked to Tasha. I know that she was, I talked to the team, and, Tasha didn't want to feel like she was a distraction. I told her she wasn't. I told her that we all embrace her as someone that protects our team and protects people that need to be protected. And so Tasha's always going to stand on that, and we stand for Tasha. So
2: I think my messaging was set and clear, weeks ago. But I think that there's so much good things about this league and so many good things about the play of these players that if you come to a game, you should probably come to enjoy the basketball. And that seems pretty simple to me. I think these players deserve that and have earned that. And being a former basketball player, you should probably understand and feel that too.
0: As for the game in Chicago, that went to Indiana.
3: Going against Vandersloot, step back three. How about another? Kelsey connects the best backcourt duo in WNBA history, going off in Chicago. Clark 29, Mitchell 28. Clark has it, eyes the rim, fires. Oh yeah, Caitlin Clark, 7-3 of the night, 32 and counting for number 22.
4: To get them prepared for this moment here.
3: Unbelievable athletes.
4: Yeah.
3: Clark, step back three over Taylor. Another one! Her 8-3 of the night. 37 points, 9 assists. 2:15 to go. Fever up 102-86.
0: 107.5 the fan. Fever a 113-90 win over the Sky. Their 25th win of the season. Most wins in a season in franchise history. They hit 18 three-pointers. Most in a game in franchise history. Caitlin Clark hit 8 of them. 8 of 12 from beyond the arc, 13 of 24 overall, 37 points in the win, 37 points, 10 assists. She has two of the four games in WNBA history with 35 points and 10 assists. Her fifth career 30-point double-double.
5: Yeah, I just came in with a mentality of knowing that my team needs me to step up tonight. Obviously, it hurts our team a little bit. So, you got to carry a little bit more of the load. And I think it's all about your mentality coming into a back-to-back. Like, you can either be like, oh, I'm tired, we've been on the road, this, that. Or you can, buck up and go play basketball and have fun. And I felt like our team had great energy coming into this game and had a great mindset about how we wanted to approach it. So, and at the same time, we lost to two good teams at the end of the day. Like, you can't hang your head. Like, that's this league. There's going to be tough ones. Sure, that we've probably felt we could have been a lot better in those last two games that we did lose. But more than anything, I looked at it as a positive. We get to go play again. Let's go win. And then, we have a couple of days off, and we have one more before the break, and it's all about how you just view it.
0: Caitlin Clark with her second career game with 35 points, 10 assists, and 5 3-pointers. Kelsey Mitchell, 30 points as well, 10 of 19 from the floor. Mitchell with 23 of those 30 in the second half. Mitchell and Clark scored or assisted on 98 of the Fever's 113 points.
5: I think it takes the pressure off me a lot, especially in moments like this. You get tired when the game's played at the pace that it is, and you can hit her on a cut. You can give her the ball in an ISO situation. She just makes it so easy for me in the backcourt, and she obviously pulls the defense to her quite a bit. So just try to find her the most I can, and I think she had 7 points at halftime, so 23 in the second half is pretty incredible, and it's just nobody bats an eye. I don't think people understand how hard that is to do, and she just does it consistently on a night-to-night basis, so it's been fun to get to see up close.
0: Caitlin Clark and Kelsey Mitchell, third time they've each scored 30 points in the same game. Aces and tempo.
6: It's a big stop on a player like Wilson, who gets it right back and puts it away.
7: That's poetry right there. Turn around off of 1 foot.
0: It was on TSN. Game was played in Vancouver. The Aces with a 10-point win, 88-78. Asia Wilson, 27 points, 7 rebounds, 7 assists, 10 of 15 from the floor. 100th career, 25-point games. Aces get their 26th win of the season. They've had at least 26 wins in every season under Becky Hammon. For the tempo, their 17th loss this season by double digits. Wings and Storm see Dallas with a 92-70 win. Paige Beckers, 32 points, 12 of 16 from the floor, hit all 6 3-point attempts. Paige Becker's 15th career 25-point game, third most by a player in their first two seasons in WNBA history. 18 first-quarter points en route to that 32-point game. She's the first player in WNBA history with multiple games of 30 points and 75% shooting before the age of 25. Wings beating the Storm by 22. Seattle losing on the court, but that wasn't all. Back to baseball.
8: And Happ drives one in the air to right. If it's fair, it's going to be gone. That ball is a fair ball. Grand slam. Ian Happ. A line drive right down the line and right. Gone by plenty. Here's a drive to left. Deep back in the corner. Could go the distance. It's a grand slam. A grand slam for Pedro Ramirez. His first grand slam of his career, and it's become a rout.
0: Cubs Radio Network as Chicago puts a 19-2 win on the Mariners. Second time in team history they've lost multiple games by at least 15 runs in a season. They lost 22-0 on August 18th. Bryce Miller was on the mound as the starter for Seattle for both of those games. Cubs get another rout on Sunday. Straight ahead. Kids got a show in Williamsport. That's next. SportsCenter All Night. It's ESPN Radio.
9: Hey, this is Rich Eisen. 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We're so close to the football season. We're going to get you caught up. A 4-down season preview of the San Francisco 49ers, plus comedian Sam Moll joins us in studio for some laughs. 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
1: 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Michael Lo Cesso. Remember that name. Could be the answer to a trivia question. That's if we don't see LIV Golf again. He would be the winner of the final event. He wins in Indy on Sunday by one shot when John Rahm bogeyed the final hole. Meanwhile, in St. Louis, Wyndham Clark wins the BMW Championship, the latest round of the FedEx playoffs. Birdied the final three holes after going three over through the first 15 holes to shoot an even par 70, making it interesting.
2: Yeah, all for the TV viewership, right? Yeah, man, it was a very, very stressful day. I just, you know, really didn't have my stuff mentally. Not that my game was off. I just kind of wasn't focused and just was making some dumb mistakes. Didn't make any putts, but I kept telling myself, hey, if you told me before the week with 10 holes to go I'd have a one or two shot lead, I'd take it. And if I was tied with 6 holes to go, I'd take it, regardless of what happened coming into the day. And I think that helped keep me in the moment and, you know, rather than being bummed, kind of look at it as an opportunity. And then fortunately, finally had a putt drop on 16, and then that, you know, propelled me to birdie the last two.
1: And put himself with a little distance between Rory McIlroy, who finishes at 13 under after a 1-under 69.
3: I did. I felt like most of my game held up today. You know, obviously going out in the final group and you're working on some stuff. You know, you're just hoping that everything, you know, stays the way it is. But yeah, I hit it well on the back nine. Give myself plenty of chances. I just couldn't get a putt to drop there those final few holes.
1: But he's in the top 30 and moves on to Eastlake for the championship. SportsCenter All Night, ESPN Radio, back to baseball. Royals, Tigers, Royals keep rolling.
4: This whole week and a half has been a bright spot. About to be an eighth straight win, a ninth in 10 tries.
5: Cruz, on the challenge, gets his second strikeout of the inning, and the Royals have completed the three-game sweep. Final score, 11-7.
4: Perfect homestand. Incredible.
5: Hard to do.
1: Three games sweep and eight straight wins overall. 96-5 the fan as the Royals beat the Tigers 11-7. Guardians a 7-2 win over the Rockies. But this weekend was all about the walk-offs.
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8: The 2-2 swung on, hit deep, center field towards the angled wall, going after it. Pereira, he will make the... No, he missed it! It's bounding on the track. Harper has scored. Sosa's around third. He's being waved home. The throw. It's not in time. It's over. Alec Bohm wins it. The Phillies walk it off.
0: Number 4.
7: Jay, Saturday in Baltimore, extras between the Rays and the Orioles. Dylan Beavers off the bench and leaving a hero on WBAL.
8: The 2-2. Swinging a line drive out to deep right field. Back goes DeLuca. He's on the run, reaching out. It's over his head. And this game is going to be over. Streaking towards the plate to score the game winner on a Dylan Beavers pinch hit. Base hit into right center field to win it. Incredible.
0: Number 3.
7: Saturday night in Seattle, Mariners down to their last out against the Cubs. Randy Arozarena, grand opening and grand closing on Seattle Sports 710 AM.
9: The 0-1 is on the way to Randy. Swing and a high fly ball. Deep center field. PCA back to the warning track to the wall. Goodbye, baseball. Randy Arozarena walks it off with a two-run home run here in the bottom of the ninth inning.
0: Number 2.
7: Jay, back to Friday. White Sox rallying to tie against the Mets. Jake Rogers completing the comeback on ESPN 1000.
10: The 0-1. Rogers with a high fly ball out in the left center. Robert back. It is...
0: Number 1. Sean.
7: And Jay, our top walk-off of the weekend coming from Philadelphia. Philly scoring 4 in the ninth to tie. Kyle Schwarber creating a whole bunch of fanatics on Sports Radio 94 WIP.
8: And a 2-2 pitch. Swing and a fly ball. Center field. It's got a chance. Church back out of room.
11: Yes.
8: And it's over.
11: Yeah.
8: It's over. Kyle Schwarber with a walk-off home run into the hedges in dead center field. And the Phillies have absolutely stunned the Cardinals.
1: Ninth straight win, tied for the longest win streak over the last 15 seasons. This season, there have been 763 teams that trailed by at least four going to the ninth. Those teams are now 2-762. Padres also did it in April. From NFL preseason to the SEC, that's next at ESPN Radio.
0: The traditions. The rivalries. 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

0: Singh was sacked on the three drives that he played. Drew Lock for Seattle, 12 of 14, 103 yards passing, and a touchdown as well. Quarterback controversies, quarterback positions to be decided this week. One of them, of course, being in Cleveland. But speaking of Cleveland,
1: Browns are waiving tight end Daquan Wright, who has an agreement in place to play for LSU if he clears waivers.
2: Once you go to the NFL, to me, you're in the NFL. You don't get the opportunity to come back. That means you're kicking somebody else off your team. I don't think that's fair to the players that worked all summer, all spring.
0: Daquan Wright has been in NFL camp this summer. Two of them. Eagles, Browns. Backing up, he played 4 years in college. Two at Virginia Tech, two at Ole Miss, then went undrafted. Signed with the Eagles after the draft, was claimed on waivers by the Browns a couple of weeks ago. Suited up but did not appear in Cleveland's preseason matchup with the Bills this weekend. Now, as you heard, he's being waived. He's in the transfer portal, planning to land at LSU, which would reunite him with coach Lane Kiffin. The two were together at Ole Miss. Coincidentally, if Wright had tried to transfer from Ole Miss to LSU, the bylaws in the SEC would not have permitted it. But he's going to go from Ole Miss to LSU by way of the Eagles and Browns. ESPN's Pete Thamel.
3: Not surprisingly, there's been a lot of conversation today. I think taking a step back, we've had a lot of firsts in the last 5 years or so since NIL was introduced in college athletics in 2021. And this is certainly one of the most pronounced firsts. We saw Daquan Wright, who's a very good player, second team All-SEC tight end at Ole Miss last year, was invited to the combine, didn't get drafted. We saw him playing in preseason games for the Cleveland Browns in recent days. So the notion, as Adam Schefter reported, of him getting waived and then committing to LSU, which is expected to take place in the upcoming days, certainly is mind-bending from the traditional paradigms that we're used to. So there's been a lot of hand-wringing, and there's also been a lot of angling to see if others can do similar things. This specific case is rooted in a state court ruling in Baton Rouge, not surprisingly, and that state court issued a temporary restraining order which allowed 16 football players to essentially use a loophole to come back. This is tied to the NCAA making the so-called 5-and-5 or age-based eligibility rules, and Daquan Wright is one of the players who played for 4 years in college, and if he had been included in the current class, in that rule had been passed earlier, would have had an option to play back in college this year. So the world is watching, the world is a bit awestruck, and we brave forward into a new frontier.
4: SEC has a bylaw where players cannot transfer in the conference unless they enter within 5 days after the season ends. So what's the reaction in the SEC?
3: Well, the SEC has yet to say anything about this specific bylaw. You know, there's a sense there that there's still an air of ambiguity of whether the temporary restraining order covers the SEC's purview here, and there was not certainty of that as of Friday. As for the SEC saying something imminently about LSU and Lane Kiffin making this potential acquisition, you know, they have to wait for Daquan Wright to get waived, and then they have to wait for the signing process, and then the decision will be made whether to say something, whether to act, and that's expected to happen within the upcoming days. There's also this. Daquan Wright is not transferring from Ole Miss to LSU. He is leaving the Cleveland Browns to join the team at LSU. Whether that becomes some legalese that gets parsed, we will see in the upcoming days. It is never boring in the old SEC.
0: Wright, believed to be the first player to have an agreement to return to play in college after signing with an NFL team as an undrafted free agent. See how this one plays out, both on the collegiate level and perhaps in courts as well. On the court, things got a little testy Sunday. That's next. SportsCenter All Night continues. It's ESPN Radio.
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1: 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Speaking of questions for you, when was the last time you thought about Enes Kanter? Actually changed his name 5 years ago when he became an American citizen. He's now Enes Freedom. Sunday, he was at the WNBA matchup between Indy and Chicago. Wound up being ejected after a verbal altercation with Chicago guard Natasha Cloud. The crux of the issue appears to have been a T-shirt he was wearing. In the past, he's been a vocal participant in the issue of transgender athletes. Chicago coach Tyler Marsh.
2: I haven't talked to Tasha. I know that she was, I talked to the team, and, Tasha didn't want to feel like she was a distraction. I told her she wasn't. I told her that we all embrace her as someone that protects our team and protects people that need to be protected. And so Tasha's always going to stand on that, and we stand for Tasha. So I think my messaging was set and clear, weeks ago. But I think that there's so much good things about this league and so many good things about the play of these players that if you come to a game, you should probably come to enjoy the basketball. And that seems pretty simple to me. I think these players deserve that and have earned that. And being a former basketball player, you should probably understand and feel that too.
1: As for the game in Chicago, that went to Indiana.
3: Going against Vandersloot, step back three. How about another? Kelsey connects. The best backcourt duo in WNBA history going off in Chicago. Clark 29, Mitchell 28. Clark has it, eyes the rim, fires. Oh, yeah, Caitlin Clark, 7-3 of the night. 32 and counting for number 22.
4: To get them prepared for this moment here.
3: Unbelievable athletes.
4: Yeah.
3: Clark, step back three over Taylor. Another one! Her eighth three of the night. 37 points, 9 assists, 2:15 to go. Fever up 102-86.
1: 107.5 the fan. Fever a 113-90 win over the Sky. Their 25th win of the season. Most wins in a season in franchise history. They hit 18 three-pointers. Most in a game in franchise history. Caitlin Clark hit 8 of them. 8 of 12 from beyond the arc, 13 of 24 overall, 37 points in the win. 37 points, 10 assists. She has 2 of the 4 games in WNBA history with 35 points and 10 assists. Her 5th career 30-point double-double.
5: Yeah, I just came in with a mentality of knowing that my team needs me to step up tonight. Obviously, going down, they'd be going down like that. It hurts our team a little bit, so you know you gotta carry a little bit more of the load. And I think it's all about your mentality coming into a back-to-back. Like, you can either be like, oh, I'm tired, we've been on the road, this, that, or you can, you know, buck up and go play basketball and have fun. And I felt like our team had great energy coming into this game and had a great mindset about how we wanted to approach it. So, and at the same time, like, we lost to 2 good teams at the end of the day. Like, you can't hang your head. Like, that's this league. There's gonna be tough ones. Sure, that we've probably felt we could have been a lot better in those last 2 games that we did lose. But more than anything, like, I looked at it as a positive. Like, we get to go play again. Like, let's go win. And then, you know, we have a couple days off and we have one more before the break. And it's all about how you just view it.
1: Caitlin Clark with her second career game with 35 points, 10 assists, and 5 three-pointers. Kelsey Mitchell, 30 points as well, 10 of 19 from the floor. Mitchell with 23 of those 30 in the second half. Mitchell and Clark scored or assisted on 98 of the Fever's 113 points.
5: I think it takes the pressure off me a lot, especially in moments like this. Like, you get tired when the game's played at the pace that it is, and, you can hit her on a cut. You can give her the ball in an ISO situation. Like, she just makes it so easy for me in the backcourt, and she obviously, like, pulls the defense to her quite a bit. So just try to find her the most I can, and I think she had 7 points at halftime, so 23 in the second half is pretty incredible. And, like, it's just, like, nobody, like, bats an eye. Like, I don't think people understand how hard that is to do, and she just does it consistently on a night-to-night basis, so it's been fun to get to see up close.
1: Caitlin Clark and Kelsey Mitchell, third time they've each scored 30 points in the same game. Aces and tempo.
6: It's a big stop on a player like Wilson, who gets it right back and puts it away.
7: poetry right there. Turnaround off of 1 foot.
1: It was on TSN. Game was played in Vancouver. The Aces with a 10-point win, 88-78. Asia Wilson, 27 points, 7 rebounds, 7 assists, 10 of 15 from the floor. 100th career 25-point games. Aces get their 26th win of the season. They've had at least 26 wins in every season under Becky Hammond. For the Tempo, their 17th loss this season by double digits. Wings and Storm see Dallas with a 92-70 win. Paige Beckers, 32 points, 12 of 16 from the floor, hit all 6 three-point attempts. Paige Beckers' 15th career 25-point game, third most by a player in their first two seasons in WNBA history. 18 first-quarter points en route to that 32-point game. She's the first player in WNBA history with multiple games of 30 points and 75% shooting before the age of 25. Wings beating the Storm by 22. Seattle losing on the court, but that wasn't all. Back to baseball.
8: And Hap drives one in the air to right. If it's fair, it's going to be gone. That ball is a fair ball. Grand slam. Ian Hap. A line drive right down the line and right. Gone by plenty. Here's a drive to left, deep back in the corner. Could go the distance. It's a grand slam. A grand slam for Pedro Ramirez. His first grand slam of his career. And it's become a rout.
1: 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Second time in team history, they've lost multiple games by at least 15 runs in a season. They lost 22-0 on August 18th. Bryce Miller was on the mound as the starter for Seattle for both of those games. Cubs get another rout on Sunday. Straight ahead, kids got a show in Williamsport. That's next. 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
1: Clark, step back three over Taylor. Another one! Her eighth three of the night. 37 points, 9 assists, 2:15 to go. 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
3: 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Fever a 113-90 win over the Sky. Their 25th win of the season. Most wins in a season in franchise history. They hit 18 three-pointers, most in a game in franchise history. Caitlin Clark hit 8 of them. 8 of 12 from beyond the arc. 13 of 24 overall, 37 points in the win. 37 points, 10 assists. She has two of the four games in WNBA history with 35 points and 10 assists. Her fifth career 30-point double-double.
4: Yeah, I just came in with a mentality of knowing that my team needs me to step up tonight. Obviously, going down, maybe going down like that, it hurts our team a little bit. So, you know, you have to carry a little bit more of the load. And I think it's all about your mentality coming into a back-to-back. Like, you can either be like, oh, I'm tired, we've been on the road, this, that, or you can, you know, buck up and go play basketball and have fun. And I felt like our team had great energy coming into this game and had a great mindset about how we wanted to approach it. So, and at the same time, like, we lost to two good teams at the end of the day. Like, you can't hang your head. Like, that's this league. There's going to be tough ones. Sure, that we've probably felt we could have been a lot better in those last two games that we did lose. But more than anything, like, I looked at it as a positive. Like, we get to go play again. Like, let's go win. And then, you know, we have a couple of days off and we have one more before the break. And it's all about how you just view it.
3: Caitlin Clark with her second career game with 35 points, 10 assists, and 5 3-pointers. Kelsey Mitchell, 30 points as well, 10 of 19 from the floor. Mitchell with 23 of those 30 in the second half. Mitchell and Clark scored or assisted on 98 of the Fever's 113 points.
4: I think it takes the pressure off me a lot, especially in moments like this. Like, you get tired when the game's played at the pace that it is, and, you know, you can hit her on a cut. You can give her the ball in an ISO situation. Like, she just makes it so easy for me in the backcourt, and she obviously, like, pulls the defense to her quite a bit. So just try to find her the most I can, and I think she had 7 points at halftime, so 23 in the second half is pretty incredible. And, like, it's just, like, nobody, like, bats an eye. Like, I don't think people understand how hard that is to do, and she just does it consistently on a night-to-night basis. So it's been fun to get to see up close.
3: Caitlin Clark and Kelsey Mitchell, third time they've each scored 30 points in the same game. Aces and tempo.
5: It's a big stop on a player like Wilson, who gets it right back and puts it away.
6: That's poetry right there. Turn around off of 1 foot.
3: It was on TSN. Game was played in Vancouver. The Aces with a 10-point win, 88-78. Asia Wilson, 27 points, 7 rebounds, 7 assists, 10 of 15 from the floor. 100th career, 25-point games. Aces get their 26th win of the season. They've had at least 26 wins in every season under Becky Hammon. For the tempo, their 17th loss this season by double digits. Wings and Storm see Dallas with a 92-70 win. Paige Beckers, 32 points, 12 of 16 from the floor, hit all 6 3-point attempts. Paige Beckers' 15th career 25-point game, third most by a player in their first two seasons in WNBA history. 18 first-quarter points en route to that 32-point game. She's the first player in WNBA history with multiple games of 30 points and 75% shooting before the age of 25. Wings beating the Storm by 22. Seattle losing on the court, but that wasn't all. Back to baseball.
7: And Happ drives one in the air to right. If it's fair, it's going to be gone. That ball is a fair ball. Grand slam. Ian Happ. A line drive right down the line and right. Gone by plenty. Here's a drive to left, deep, back in the corner. Could go the distance. It's a grand slam. A grand slam for Pedro Ramirez. His first grand slam of his career. And it's become a rout.
3: Cubs Radio Network as Chicago puts a 19-2 win on the Mariners. Second time in team history, they've lost multiple games by at least 15 runs in a season. They lost 22-0 on August 18th. Bryce Miller was on the mound as the starter for Seattle for both of those games. Cubs get another rout on Sunday. Straight ahead, kids got a show in Williamsport. That's next. SportsCenter All Night at ESPN Radio.
0: Hey, this is Rich Eisen. Coming up on Monday, preseason week number 2 is in the books. We're so close to the football season. We're going to get you caught up. A 4-down season preview of the San Francisco 49ers, plus comedian Sam Moll joins us in studio for some laughs. That's Monday's Rich Eisen Show on Disney Plus, the ESPN app, and ESPN Radio.
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0: I didn't even think that Deshaun should play in this game. I thought it was kind of silly for him to go into a meaningless game in the third quarter with a bunch of backups on his side and on the Bills' side. I just didn't know what they had to really gain from that. But I don't see how that one game could have changed the tide of this quarterback competition. But I do think that the post-game press conference may have changed the tide of the quarterback competition, and we will just have to see how that goes.
1: Todd Monken says he's hoping to have a decision on the quarterback on Monday. SportsCenter All Night, ESPN Radio from Raiders camp. Running back Ashton Jeanty had to be helped off the practice field on Sunday. Couldn't put any pressure on his right leg. It's believed to be a sprained ankle. Team wouldn't have any comment. 49ers have activated tight end George Kittle from the PUP list.
2: Mendoza, and he throws one over the middle. It's picked off.
3: I think it's plenty to clean up, plenty to get better at, plenty that we can do better for him as coaches, plenty that he can learn from.
4: A lot of more learning to do. One tiny mistake can lead to the catastrophe. I want to make sure that best serve my teammates and get better from these experiences.
1: A lot of focus on Fernando Mendoza after he went number one overall in the draft. Not the best weekend in week number two of the preseason.
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7: You can see why they picked Fernando Mendoza first overall, and you can also see why they're doing it the way they're doing it, which is to say they don't want to rush him out there. This stuff he has to work on. The way his attitude about the way the Houston defense has kicked his butt all week in joint practices is part of what you love about him. Like, yeah, this is great. I get to learn against the very best, blah, blah, blah. So that's cool. The question is, when you see Mendoza, you know it's going to be eventually. But right now he's learning. He's taking his lumps. This is what they wanted. And it seems to be going well for them.
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8: I think Mendoza's a professional, but there is value in learning how to prepare week in, week out, what's important. And I know Kirk is such a stickler for having everything. He won't wear a wristband because he wants to be able to regurgitate and memorize everything. Like, he is a true pro. So I think there's some value in that. I think, you know, having Kirk Cousins play the first five or six games of the season, whatever it is, and then moving on to Mendoza, I think that makes sense. I will say last night watching Mendoza play, and early he throws that pick six, and then he comes back from that and leads them on a three-point drive and really executes well. That shows me a lot, because you can really get down on yourself, especially as a young player. When you make a mistake, they're going to happen. I was impressed with how he kind of responded to that pick six.
5: Amber and Ian.
9: I'll tell you this, at the joint practice, one thing I was excited about was I saw Fernando jump a couple guys, right? When I say jump a couple guys, I mean,
10: yeah.
9: When you see the young guy tell, you know, use some expletives and say, hey, get at the right freaking depth, because he wants that ball to be right. When he throws the football, he's throwing to an area. He's throwing to a yard marker. And you better be there. If you're short, that's how things get intercepted. That's how bad plays happen. But that's the I'm seeing Fernando evolve into that role, and he's learning a lot of it from Kirk Cousins, man. Like, he keeps using it. He's learning through osmosis, because Kirk's not telling him, hey, you do this, you do that. He's just basically like a sponge and just absorbing all that information as Kirk Cousins goes about his day as a quarterback.
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11: I'm going to say, no way on God's green earth is Fernando Mendoza starting the season when you have Kirk Cousins there to start the season. Again, you have to think of the other 53 players in the locker room, the other 52 players, I should say, in the locker room, to at least start the season off trying to be competitive with all the changes that you made in the offseason. It's a new year. Everybody starts 0-0, and you don't have to start the rookie. So why start him when you have someone like Kirk Cousins? If you didn't, if you just had a bunch of young people in the room, okay, I get it. But you have Kirk Cousins to start. Let Fernando Mendoza get the reps, grow, and then put him in at some point during the season.
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1: 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Michael Lasasso. Remember that name. Could be the answer to a trivia question. That's if we don't see LIV Golf again. He would be the winner of the final event. He wins in Indy on Sunday by one shot when John Rahm bogeyed the final hole. Meanwhile, in St. Louis, Wyndham Clark wins the BMW Championship, the latest round of the FedEx playoffs. Birdied the final three holes after going three over through the first 15 holes to shoot an even par 70, making it interesting.
2: Yeah, all for the TV viewership, right? it was a very, very stressful day. I just, really didn't have my stuff mentally. Not that my game was off. I just kind of wasn't focused and just was making some dumb mistakes. Didn't make any putts, but I kept telling myself, hey, if you told me before the week with 10 holes to go I'd have a one or two shot lead, I'd take it. And if I was tied with 6 holes to go, I'd take it, regardless of what happened coming into the day. And I think that helped keep me in the moment and, rather than being bummed, kind of look at it as an opportunity. And then fortunately, finally had a putt drop on 16, and then that, propelled me to birdie the last two.
1: And put himself with a little distance between Rory McIlroy, who finishes at 13 under after a 1-under 69.
3: I did. I felt like most of my game held up today. Obviously going out in the final group and you're working on some stuff. You're just hoping that everything, stays the way it is. But yeah, I hit it well on the back nine. Give myself plenty of chances. I just couldn't get a putt to drop there those final few holes.
1: But he's in the top 30 and moves on to Eastlake for the championship. SportsCenter All Night, ESPN Radio, back to baseball. Royals, Tigers, Royals keep rolling.
4: This whole week and a half has been a bright spot. About to be an eighth straight win, a ninth in 10 tries.
5: Cruz, on the challenge, gets his second strikeout of the inning, and the Royals have completed the three-game sweep. Final score, 11-7.
4: Perfect homestand. Incredible.
5: Hard to do.
1: Three games sweep and eight straight wins overall. 96-5 the fan as the Royals beat the Tigers 11-7. Guardians a 7-2 win over the Rockies. But this weekend was all about the walk-offs.
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8: The 2-2 swung on, hit deep, center field towards the angled wall, going after it. Pereira, he will make the... No, he missed it! It's bounding on the track. Harper has scored. Sosa's around third. He's being waved home. The throw. It's not in time. It's over. Alec Bohm wins it. The Phillies walk it off.
0: Number 4.
7: Jay, Saturday in Baltimore, extras between the Rays and the Orioles. Dylan Beavers off the bench and leaving a hero on WBAL.
8: The 2-2. Swing and a line drive out to deep right field. Back goes DeLuca. He's on the run, reaching out. It's over his head. And this game is going to be over. Streaking towards the plate to score the game winner on a Dylan Beavers pinch hit. Base hit into right center field to win it. Incredible!
0: Number 3.
7: Saturday night in Seattle, Mariners down to their last out against the Cubs. Randy Arozarena, grand opening and grand closing on Seattle Sports 710 AM.
9: The 0-1 is on the way to Randy. Swing and a high fly ball. Deep center field. PCA back to the warning track to the wall. Goodbye baseball! Randy Arozarena walks it off with a two-run home run here in the bottom of the ninth inning.
0: Number 2.
7: Jay, back to Friday. White Sox rallying to tie against the Mets. Jake Rogers completing the comeback on ESPN 1000.
10: The 0-1. Rogers with a high fly ball out in the left center. Robert back. It is...
0: Number 1.
7: And Jay, our top walk-off of the weekend coming from Philadelphia. Phillies scoring 4 in the ninth to tie. Kyle Schwarber creating a whole bunch of fanatics on Sports Radio 94 WIP.
8: And a 2-2 pitch. Swing and a fly ball. Center field. It's got a chance. Church back out of room.
11: Yes.
8: And it's over.
11: Yeah.
8: It's over. Kyle Schwarber with a walk-off home run into the hedges in dead center field. And the Phillies have absolutely stunned the Cardinals.
1: Ninth straight win, tied for the longest win streak over the last 15 seasons. This season, there have been 763 teams that trailed by at least four going to the ninth. Those teams are now 2-762. Padres also did it in April. From NFL preseason to the SEC, that's next at ESPN Radio.
0: The traditions. The rivalries. 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

0: conversation today. I think taking a step back, we've had a lot of firsts in the last 5 years or so since NIL was introduced in college athletics in 2021. And this is certainly one of the most pronounced firsts. We saw Daquan Wright, who's a very good player, second team All-SEC tight end at Ole Miss last year, was invited to the combine, didn't get drafted. We saw him playing in preseason games for the Cleveland Browns in recent days. So the notion, as Adam Schefter reported, of him getting waived and then committing to LSU, which is expected to take place in the upcoming days, certainly is mind-bending from the traditional paradigms that we're used to. So there's been a lot of hand-wringing, and there's also been a lot of angling to see if others can do similar things. This specific case is rooted in a state court ruling in Baton Rouge, not surprisingly, and that state court issued a temporary restraining order which allowed 16 football players to essentially use a loophole to come back. This is tied to the NCAA making the so-called 5-and-5 or age-based eligibility rules, and Daquan Wright is one of the players who played for 4 years in college, and if he had been included in the current class, in that rule had been passed earlier, would have had an option to play back in college this year. So the world is watching, the world is a bit awestruck, and we brave forward into a new frontier.
1: SEC has a bylaw where players cannot transfer in the conference unless they enter within 5 days after the season ends. So what's the reaction in the SEC?
0: Well, the SEC has yet to say anything about this specific bylaw. There's a sense there that there's still an air of ambiguity of whether the temporary restraining order covers the SEC's purview here, and there was not certainty of that as of Friday. As for the SEC saying something imminently about LSU and Lane Kiffin making this potential acquisition, they have to wait for Daquan Wright to get waived, and then they have to wait for the signing process, and then the decision will be made whether to say something, whether to act, and that's expected to happen within the upcoming days. There's also this. Daquan Wright is not transferring from Ole Miss to LSU. He is leaving the Cleveland Browns to join the team at LSU. Whether that becomes some legalese that gets parsed, we will see in the upcoming days. It is never boring in the old SEC.
2: Wright, believed to be the first player to have an agreement to return to play in college after signing with an NFL team as an undrafted free agent. See how this one plays out, both on the collegiate level and perhaps in courts as well. On the court, things got a little testy Sunday. That's next. SportsCenter All Night continues. It's ESPN Radio.
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1: 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Speaking of questions for you, when was the last time you thought about Enes Kanter? Actually changed his name 5 years ago when he became an American citizen. He's now Enes Freedom. Sunday, he was at the WNBA matchup between Indy and Chicago. Wound up being ejected after a verbal altercation with Chicago guard Natasha Cloud. The crux of the issue appears to have been a T-shirt he was wearing. In the past, he's been a vocal participant in the issue of transgender athletes. Chicago coach Tyler Marsh.
2: I haven't talked to Tasha. I know that she was, I talked to the team, and, Tasha didn't want to feel like she was a distraction. I told her she wasn't. I told her that we all embrace her as someone that protects our team and protects people that need to be protected. And so Tasha's always going to stand on that, and we stand for Tasha. So I think my messaging was set and clear, weeks ago. But I think that there's so much good things about this league and so many good things about the play of these players that if you come to a game, you should probably come to enjoy the basketball. And that seems pretty simple to me. I think these players deserve that and have earned that. And being a former basketball player, you should probably understand and feel that too.
1: As for the game in Chicago, that went to Indiana.
3: Going against Vandersloot, step back three. How about another? Kelsey connects. The best backcourt duo in WNBA history going off in Chicago. Clark 29, Mitchell 28. Clark has it, eyes the rim, fires. Oh, yeah, Caitlin Clark, 7-3 of the night. 32 and counting for number 22.
4: To get them prepared for this moment here.
3: Unbelievable athletes.
4: Yeah.
3: Clark, step back three over Taylor. Another one. Her 8th 3 of the night. 37 points, 9 assists. 2:15 to go. Fever up 102-86.
1: 107.5 the fan. Fever a 113-90 win over the Sky. Their 25th win of the season. Most wins in a season in franchise history. They hit 18 three-pointers. Most in a game in franchise history. Caitlin Clark hit 8 of them. 8 of 12 from beyond the arc, 13 of 24 overall, 37 points in the win, 37 points, 10 assists. She has 2 of the 4 games in WNBA history with 35 points and 10 assists. Her 5th career 30-point double-double.
5: Yeah, I just came in with a mentality of knowing that my team needs me to step up tonight. Obviously, it hurts our team a little bit. So, I carry a little bit more of the load. And I think it's all about your mentality coming into a back-to-back. Like, you can either be like, oh, I'm tired, we've been on the road, this, that, or you can, buck up and go play basketball and have fun. And I felt like our team had great energy coming into this game and had a great mindset about how we wanted to approach it. So, and at the same time, like, we lost to 2 good teams at the end of the day. Like, you can't hang your head. Like, that's this league. There's going to be tough ones. Sure, that we've probably felt we could have been a lot better in those last 2 games that we did lose. But more than anything, like, I looked at it as a positive. Like, we get to go play again. Like, let's go win. And then, we have a couple of days off, and we have one more before the break, and it's all about how you just view it.
1: Caitlin Clark with her 2nd career game with 35 points, 10 assists, and 5 three-pointers. Kelsey Mitchell, 30 points as well, 10 of 19 from the floor. Mitchell with 23 of those 30 in the second half. Mitchell and Clark scored or assisted on 98 of the Fever's 113 points.
5: I think it takes the pressure off me a lot, especially in moments like this. Like, you get tired when the game's played at the pace that it is, and you can hit her on a cut. You can give her the ball in an ISO situation. Like, she just makes it so easy for me in the backcourt, and she obviously, like, pulls the defense to her quite a bit. So just try to find her the most I can, and I think she had 7 points at halftime, so 23 in the second half is pretty incredible. And, like, it's just, like, nobody, like, bats an eye. Like, I don't think people understand how hard that is to do, and she just does it consistently on a night-to-night basis. So it's been fun to get to see up close.
1: Caitlin Clark and Kelsey Mitchell, 3rd time they've each scored 30 points in the same game. Aces and tempo.
6: It's a big stop on a player like Wilson, who gets it right back and puts it away.
7: victory right there. Turnaround off of 1 foot.
1: It was on TSN. Game was played in Vancouver. The Aces with a 10-point win, 88-78. Asia Wilson, 27 points, 7 rebounds, 7 assists, 10 of 15 from the floor. 100th career, 25-point games. Aces get their 26th win of the season. They've had at least 26 wins in every season under Becky Hammon. For the Tempo, their 17th loss this season by double digits. Wings and Storm see Dallas with a 92-70 win. Paige Beckers, 32 points, 12 of 16 from the floor, hit all 6 3-point attempts. Paige Beckers' 15th career 25-point game, third most by a player in their first 2 seasons in WNBA history. 18 first-quarter points en route to that 32-point game. She's the first player in WNBA history with multiple games of 30 points and 75% shooting before the age of 25. Wings beating the Storm by 22. Seattle losing on the court, but that wasn't all. Back to baseball.
8: And Happ drives one in the air to right. If it's fair, it's going to be gone. That ball is a fair ball. Grand slam. Ian Happ. A line drive right down the line and right. Gone by plenty. Here's a drive to left, deep, back in the corner. Could go the distance. It's a grand slam. A grand slam for Pedro Ramirez. His first grand slam of his career. And it's become a rout.
1: Cubs Radio Network as Chicago puts a 19-2 win on the Mariners. Second time in team history, they've lost multiple games by at least 15 runs in a season. They lost 22-0 on August 18th. Bryce Miller was on the mound as the starter for Seattle for both of those games. Cubs get another rout on Sunday. Straight ahead, kids got a show in Williamsport. That's next. Sports Center All Night. It's ESPN Radio.
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10: Hey, this is Rich Eisen. 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We're so close to the football season. 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

0: And I could see it being Carson Wentz. Another quarterback battle that we've been paying attention to is what's happened, quarterback battle, air quotes, in Atlanta between Tua Tagovailoa and Michael Penix Jr. Michael Penix Jr., of course, coming back from injury, but he's been cleared to practice fully. That's what Kevin Stefanski, their new head coach, said after the Falcons' 34-6 preseason win over the Falcons. He's going to do 11-on-11 team periods for the first time since he had that ACL surgery back in November. Courtney, we will start with you. Can Michael Penix Jr. do enough now that he's cleared to play to win the starting QB1 job with the Atlanta Falcons?
1: There's only 2 weeks of camp left. Not even. Because next week is after roster cutdown, so that's when you have the 53. I don't know if he can get up to football shape enough in that amount of time to win it before the season starts. And I don't know if you'd want him to be in there before the season starts, just knowing that Tua's had all of these reps, some good, some not so good. We've seen it in preseason games. He's their, like, placeholder for now, Kimberly. So I think Michael Penix can eventually be QB1 again, right, but not in the short term.
2: I mean, the guy just got cleared. Mm-hmm. Just got cleared, like, yesterday.
1: Literally.
2: So the thought that he'd be in a position to do that, to be the starter week 1, no. But I could see the season finishing with him, for sure.
0: To emphasize your point, not only did he just get cleared, this is not his first rodeo when it comes to ACL surgeries. No. He's had 3 ACL surgeries. He tore it twice in college. So if I'm the Atlanta Falcons, even if we are hoping that he's eventually the guy, I am not going to push it. I'm going to be very judicious about when I put him out there so that we know he's 100% healthy and ready to go.
2: If Evan was here, he'd say judicious. Is that the word of the day?
0: It is not the word of the day, but let me tell you. 2 weeks off, banking some good words. So, Evan, I hope you're enjoying your vacation. I'm sure you're watching right now because you can't turn it off. I'm coming for you when you come back. We're on Sportsmanlike.
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0: where they go.
1: Yeah.
0: My people in St. Louis were like, you have got to see them live. It's the most fun.
1: We've
0: got to
1: do that.
0: Girls trip? Road trip?
2: Are they in New York at all?
0: Let's find out. Stand by.
2: Love it. They were to Kimberly's point, like they were here, I think last year, and it was three straight nights, and it sold out every single game.
1: Yeah.
0: We're would love to go. Looking at Foxborough.
2: Not too far from.
0: Friday, August 28th. Just a hop, skip, and a jump away from New York City.
1: Well, you know there's no place I'd rather be than Foxborough.
2: yeah, Cleveland. That's where you'd rather
1: that's
2: be.
1: That's cute. That's cute, Courtney. It's too soon. Please don't joke about that. Thank you. Foxborough. Okay.
0: I mean, that's the closest, I believe, that we're going to get to the Bananas. But I'm so down to go.
1: We should. All right. Put that. Hey.
0: Jesse Cole, friend of the show.
1: Put that on the list of things for us to do.
0: What else is on the list?
1: I don't know. That's the first thing.
0: It's a short list.
1: There's a list.
0: As the show goes on, we will add to the list. You know what's been on my list for a long time? To go to the bank. I want to see a Phillies game in Philly at Citizens Bank Field, Citizens Bank Park. And I'm going to give Kyle Schwarber the edge here as far as walk-offs, even though it was against my Cardinals, because I am a mature person.
1: So big.
0: I'm unbiased here in this moment. But the way that the Phillies came back, they battled from a four-run deficit. And just the fact that Kyle Schwarber was like laughing when he was in that moment anyway because of the unlikely nature of him even being in the position to walk it off. And then he hits an absolute bomb to end the game. Pretty impressive. Pat, how are you feeling about the Phillies? What was the wager that you had? If the Phillies don't win the World Series, you're going to skydive?
3: That was last year. That was to shave my head.
4: No, that was the Eagles. If the Eagles don't win the Super Bowl, right?
0: You're going to skydive if the Eagles don't win the Super Bowl.
3: Well, maybe.
0: Oh, now we're backtracking.
1: Well. Don't chicken out.
0: So this tells me you're not confident in the Eagles.
5: He's not allowed to, all right? You want him to say it out loud? He's not allowed to.
0: Oh, my bad. He's not allowed to, people.
5: Stop trying to get Pat in trouble.
0: Why? All he does is call me out and try to get me
1: in
0: trouble.
1: That is true.
3: You asked me. You were like, prove when I said I don't love love.
1: And he had that
0: one
1: ready.
0: One time, I had what was just a question or an observation. It had nothing to do with love.
1: I love love. I am in love with the idea of love, which doesn't sound healthy, but I love love.
0: The idea of love?
2: The concept. She likes to philosophize about love.
1: There's nothing better than just
2: word of the day.
0: Let me tell you, a lot of people are loved up Italy. People making out all over Italy.
1: Yeah.
0: Which I understand. Very romantic setting. But everywhere you go.
1: Did I just hear an ew?
0: Who doesn't love love? Dude, it's Pat Costello.
2: Apparently.
3: I don't want to see people making out anywhere. I don't care who it is, where it is.
0: What do you have against making out?
3: It's gross. In public? Get a room.
0: It's gross?
3: I don't want to see people. I don't want to be like, wow, look at this beautiful architecture and those two people making out in front of it. Like, what are we doing?
2: This sounds like somebody who wants to be making out in front of the beautiful architecture but doesn't have somebody to do that with at the current moment.
3: I think it's weird that people do that in public.
5: Pat, if you were making out in front of architecture, I'd be happy for you.
0: I'd be thrilled for you, Pat.
3: Thanks, guys.
0: Look at this old church. Want to make out? Great.
3: Yeah, right. No,
2: yeah, we'd have Rob capture the moment and then put it on social media.
3: Why would Rob be there?
1: Why am I in it?
5: Rob's making out, too.
0: Rob's there making out, too. Everybody's just making out. I will say this, Pat. I hope one day you're so in love that you want to make out in front of gorgeous architecture.
1: Oh, my gosh.
0: I do love love.
1: I hope I'm still alive for that day. When that day
3: oh
1: comes,
3: my God.
1: I hope I'm still breathing.
3: How far in the future is this?
1: Honestly?
0: Not with an attitude like that, Pat.
1: I don't know, kid.
5: Yeah, you said you're never going to do that because you hate when other people do it, so Kimberly's going to be waiting for a long time.
0: Clearly.
5: Get to Italy and start making out, Pat. Come on.
0: Yeah, just start making out.
5: Hurry up.
2: The hill he's going to die on. It'll be 98 years old. Or 98 years young.
0: Like the Titanic. He's going to be like the Titanic woman. Like, it's been 87 years since I left straight out.
2: I got to do it now. I might not have much time left.
0: Okay, well, coming up next, alongside Courtney Cronin, Kimberly A. Martin, and Pat Costello, who hates love in Vegas East, are we in love with the Tennessee Titans? We go 2 days with them next here on Unsportsmanlike, presented by Progressive Insurance.
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0: define what success looks mm-hmm. like for them.
1: And it doesn't have to be, like, it's just so unrealistic, the whole worst to first thing. I get that it's happened before, but don't we want staying power here? Don't we want sustainability with Cam Ward? I do. I want to see him in this league a long time. He was fun as hell to watch in college. I'd love to see that translate to the NFL, but knowing that it's going to take a lot of steps to get there.
0: I'm a big Cam Ward believer. I loved him coming out of college. I love his story. I love that he bounced around and was able to acclimate and find success at every stop. I think he's got the mental makeup. And I like that he is not afraid to tell it like it is. My favorite quote from last season was this from Cam Ward. Do we have it, guys? Oh, I did the talk back. And said, can we get the quote? I don't know if you heard me or not, but I wanted.
2: We was ass? Is that what he said?
0: If we're keeping it a buck. Yeah. Or ass. So to me, your measure of success is don't be ass this year. Don't be bad. I mean, Cam Ward in year one, it wasn't good. And obviously, success looks different for every quarterback in their rookie season. But I don't think we focus enough on the numbers and what they looked like. He was last in total QBR last year. He ranked 33rd among 20 qualified quarterbacks last season. He was also last in yards per attempt. He was sacked 55 times, which was tied for the most in the NFL. And he had 8 passing touchdowns, 1 interception in the last 5 games of the season. So he weathered that storm and things were pointing up a bit towards the end of the year. And I just really like these bald baddies that came in with the coaching staff. It was obviously like a big joke online when they put out the photo of all of them and they're all, you know, look copy paste to each other with the same hairstyle or lack thereof. But I do love that you have guys who are coming in and they're hungry for a second chance. Rob Saleh, how much of what happened in New York was his fault? He obviously took a lot of the blame for it because you're the head coach and that's what happens. But it was a disaster. It's the Jets. Who has success with the Jets? It was bad. We got those reports coming out of New York about things that were outside of his control with ownership, ownership's family coming into the locker room, dictating things in a certain way. I'm really interested to see what his leadership style looks like in Tennessee. And Brian Daboll, we know, has a track record of bringing out the best in quarterbacks. And so I'm really, really excited to see what it's going to look like between Brian Daboll and Cam Ward. Well, that
3: should Pat get a job with the Titans?
0: Why? Because he's bald?
3: He's a bald baddie.
1: But he's not fully bald yet, right?
0: He's
3: pretty bald.
2: He's got
1: I think, yeah, you need to be like cue ball bald. Mm-hmm. Like Brian Daboll has
0: like Mr. Clean
1: shine on that thing. Same with Robert Saleh.
4: I mean, I just haven't shaved my head in a couple
3: days. Yeah, when Pat shaves his head, he is bald.
0: I am seeing some, when you lean forward to speak into the microphone, I do see a reflection there. So I think you're qualified.
3: He's shiny.
4: Yeah, it's shiny.
0: Yeah, I think you're qualified to be on the Titans coaching.
3: He's a bald baddie.
4: I don't want to be on their staff. I'm good.
0: Because you're just having so much fun with us?
4: Yeah, I mean, they're going to win like 2 games, so.
3: How many are we going to win?
1: Let's not be disrespectful now.
0: 3 games. Season. Well, maybe we'll win in fantasy football because the marathon kicks off tonight, 7 p.m. Eastern, with a 4-hour edition of the Fantasy Focus Countdown on ESPN and ESPN2. 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

0: hold your end of the bargain. And I love what Todd Monken just said there. If you don't like the booze, play better. It's in your control. When you're out there, you can completely change the narrative surrounding yourself, at least from a football standpoint, if you're better at your job.
1: Right.
0: So do it then, if you're capable of it.
2: But here's something. Todd Monken also said an important point, which is winning cures all. So, Courtney, you were saying earlier that the toothpaste is out the tube, metaphorically speaking, when it comes to Deshaun has sort of, you know, put himself in opposition to the fans right now. But if he were to be named starter and he were to play good football, win some games, I don't know, the fans will forget about his little rant. Like, I think there's an opportunity. Let me just say, I understand this is a big if, but I also don't think that, oh, they gotta scrap it. He can never be in front of the fans ever again. The fans have only wanted him to play better. So if he is named the starter later today by Todd Monken, he still has an opportunity to win these same fans over, because these are the same fans who a lot of them forgave the transgressions or the off-the-field situations that he was in and still rooted for him, you know, when he finally came back from that 11-game suspension. Like, those fans, there were ride-or-die fans in that moment. So if he actually plays decent football, again, big if, because, Michelle, to your point, we haven't seen it since before I was even at ESPN, before the COVID shutdown and all the things. It's been a minute. That's why Deshaun's mental is, to me, is it's not the talent that makes – it's more the mental. Like, the fact that he was so bothered by the boos right now in the preseason, that's the big thing. Do the Browns think that he can go out there and actually sort of have blinders on and just play the position? I don't know. But if you're Todd Monken, Courtney, this is your first time coaching him. You're going to say, all the stuff from the past was not on me. I was not the head coach. Mm-hmm. I think I can extract the pre-2020 Deshaun out of him. So, you know, I think if you're Todd Monken, you think, let me get a crack at him if he's going to be the starter.
1: And he's given him the benefit of the doubt.
0: Really
1: one
0: has.
1: Of the things that I think is kind of impressive about how Todd Monken has handled this quarterback situation and speaking to people in the building is that he came in and had no preconceived notions about either Shedeur Sanders or Deshaun Watson. It was a true clean slate approach, which is a hard thing to do when you're a head coach put into an impossible situation. It's your first time as a head coach in the NFL. You're 60 plus years old. You're trying to make this work. You want staying power. You don't want to be fired after a year or two. And you've got two quarterbacks who have a lot of flaws in their game. Just let's focus on the actual football of it all. He's given Deshaun the benefit of the doubt. So when Deshaun says, my game has changed, intimating I'm not that player from Houston who had my team up in the AFC Championship game in 2019 against the Chiefs, the 2020 Super Bowl year. Like, when he says, I'm not that version of himself, Todd Monken's the one saying, I don't want to hear it. If you want to believe that, that's fine, but I still have faith in you that you can go out there and do it, and until you show me that you can't, I'm not going to go ahead and put that on you. Like, he's given him every single chance. But at this point, how can you expect this guy to lead? Mm-hmm. How can you expect this guy to be the front-facing member of your team, to get everybody else, 10 other guys on offense together, to be the person who galvanizes this team if they're down in games? He's shown you that he shook in a preseason game by boos that he's the one who brought up the booing from 2024. That was 22 months ago. He had never addressed that what happened up until Saturday. So it clearly is weighing on him so much that he's going back to something that happened 2 years ago that his former head coach, Kevin Stefanski, denounced when it happened. He said you should never boo for anybody when they get injured. Somebody had his back then, but Deshaun felt so bothered by it, he had to talk about it again. You think this guy's head is in the right place? Like, he's proven to you on the very publicest of stages that he can't handle the pressure that comes with playing the position, thus he can't lead, thus he's not the right choice at quarterback for them.
0: That's a great point, Courtney. And Todd Monken is going to name his QB1 today. So, Kmart, if he chooses Deshaun Watson over Shedeur Sanders, what does that tell you about the way the Browns are viewing Shedeur?
2: You know what's funny? I had written down naming Shedeur today would mean what for the Browns? If they named Deshaun, I'll be honest, everything I heard since like February, I have always thought Deshaun was going to be the starter. So for me,
0: since February,
2: yes, like I've thought, like I understand it was going to be a competition and all that, but you know, the feeling in the building was sort of like Deshaun's finally healthy. Like that, like now we got something to work with. Him healthy with a new head coach, a guy in Todd Monken who's able to scheme guys open. That, like, you take his veteran leader, veteran experience, and pair those two, and it should be good. So I understand it was going to be a competition, but I always thought Deshaun would have the edge from the standpoint of he is a vet. Shedeur was going to come in here as a fifth-round pick that had bumps along the way last year, was still, like, needed seasoning, needed time. So if the question, Michelle, is if Deshaun is named the starter, that's honestly what I expect to happen. It, to me, the bigger thing is, if Shedeur is named the starter, that's actually what I would, if I were the Browns, I would have wanted Shedeur from the beginning. If I was running the team.
0: Because he has potential to be
2: because
0: the future, right?
2: Because I already know that I am waiting to run out the clock on Deshaun's contract. So for me, Shedeur, let's just see what he has. So at least going into college football season, going into like all the, you know, for my scouts and all my executives, want to know, are we going to need to use a top draft pick for another quarterback? I want to know what I have in the building. And I think there's an opportunity to end the season with some clarity if Shedeur is the guy. But even if you start Deshaun, like I said, three of the first five games that the Browns have are on the road. After those five games, if he is still as bad as he showed in that preseason game yesterday, then you turn the page to Shedeur and give him, you know, the rest of the season, and then you make a determination off of that.
0: If you're getting booed at home, it feels like a road environment.
2: Hello.
0: So maybe that will work in his favor if he's named QB1. We're obviously waiting for Todd Monken's announcement. If we get it during our show, we'll be sure to keep you updated. But coming up next, another quarterback situation that we've been monitoring is that of the Atlanta Falcons. Michael Penix Jr. was cleared to participate in 11-on-11 drills, but can he do enough to win the QB1 job? We'll talk about that next on Unsportsmanlike. We're presented by Progressive Insurance.
3: 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What chance do we give Seattle to defend their Super Bowl title? 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

0: while we are giving the Seahawks flowers, we're not putting them on that pedestal the way we do with other defending Super Bowl champions. But if you're Mike McDonald and that coaching staff, that's exactly what you need. You need that bulletin board material. You need guys to not get so juiced up over their press clippings and still have that hunger. Chris Canty, Super Bowl champion, always says it's hard to eat when you're full. And the Seattle Seahawks are full. They're trying to find and perhaps in some cases manufacture that hunger that they had last year. And so to have everybody doubting you, especially doubting your quarterback, that's a log on that fire for Mike
1: McDonald. It's the Baker Mayfield playbook. We're going to shock a lot of people. Everybody's picking you guys to win your division. Everybody sees you guys as one of the best.
0: Who's doubting you exactly?
1: I'm not sure. But I think, to your point, I think if you're Mike McDonald, you much rather have the public focusing on the Rams. Because I think the flip side for the Rams is, okay, now we're all looking at you. There's no excuse in the book. You guys are a super team.
0: The pressure's on you guys.
1: The pressure's on you. If you don't get it done, that is almost like coaching malpractice from the standpoint of you have Myles Garrett. Aaron Donald is on the way. You traded for Trent McDuffie. Oh, and you also used your first-round pick on a quarterback you hope to never see because you have Matt Stafford, a guy you hope will be the MVP again. If they don't win it, we're looking at them like, how did you blow this?
0: Right.
1: So if I'm Mike McDonald, I'm up in Seattle, and I'm like, yeah. We're up here. We're up here in the Northwest, just nestled here in these trees. Don't even look at us, but we're coming.
0: Don't look at us, but if you do, be prepared, which I love. So we'll see what happens with the Seattle Seahawks. By the way, one of my favorite draft picks in the entirety of the draft, Jerrion Price going to the Seahawks. Mm-hmm. Obviously, they lose Kenneth Walker. Yes. Zach Charbonnet was injured. Because of Jeremiah Love, we focus on him a lot. I think Jadarian Price is going to be awesome for the Seahawks. Looking forward to that. But coming up next here on Unsportsmanlike, will the NCAA be able to keep professional players out of college sports? We talk about that next. Keep it here on ESPN Radio.
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10: Hey, this is Matt Jones. Coming up Monday, we will look at all the big action from another week of NFL preseason. I might even mention golf or something in college sports. 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
1: Breaking news in from Adam Schefter for anyone who's missed it. Deshaun Watson named the starting quarterback of the Cleveland Browns. In 2026, you have not time traveled back to yesteryear. It is here. It is now. And somehow,

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13: 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May not be this, but I don't care. Since this guy got on the field wherever he's been unbelievable.
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0: be considered the fact that she is threatening to put up a stat line in leading the league in assists and being top three in scoring. The fact that through 85 career games, she has more points than every other player in WNBA history, minus Asia Wilson and Diana Taurasi in that span. She has scored more threes, has more assists in that start to her career, and then, of course, the most triple-doubles of anyone in her career in 85 games played. And so that is the one area. Olivia Miles has become a human highlight reel. She is threatening many of Caitlin Clark's rookie records. But it is not like she is breaking historical records night in and night out. Asia Wilson has already set all the records, and so she is also not breaking records night in and night out. I look at this and I say, is that an additional definition that you could find in the dictionary under MVP?
1: Hey, this is Rich Eisen. 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It's my four-down season preview on the 49ers, and the comedian Sam Morril joins us in studio on Monday's Rich Eisen Show on Disney+, the ESPN app, and ESPN Radio.
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20: That was incredible! Love, Scott Van Pelt. Get a good look.

0: agent, or once you went and did the combine, or once you went to mini, I mean, all those things qualified as you were no longer an amateur. You're a professional now once you declared for the draft. So to let any of those players come back, you know, fair or unfair to them, it's unfair to the sport.
1: Now, we have seen it in basketball, right? Players who have declared for the draft, they have gone back to college.
2: And I think that's part of why my reaction is so underwhelming, because we saw how overall lacking an impact that was on the court for a lot of last year.
1: It's exactly right. For those that are thinking, oh, my God, an NFL player going back to college is just going to dominate, that's not going to happen. It's going to be very few players, and they're not going to dominate. It's just not going to happen.
2: I mean, I think these players might have more of an impact. Like, again, he had over 600 yards for Ole Miss last year. He's not going to be the starting tight end on LSU's team, but he can be productive. But I do think, to Dan Lanning's point, it is, all right, if you're a coach, you're doing the calculus. Marcus Freeman talked about the admissions process being basically a non-starter for these guys right now. But I think for football reasons, if you've got a player on your roster that now doesn't have to worry about burning a red shirt because of the 5-for-5 rule that you can develop and have for 3 or 4 years, are you really going to risk ruffling those feathers, not getting the development there, to bring in a player unless you've suffered catastrophic injury at a position of need? Like, we've seen the smoke about, hey, Tommy Castellanos, who's quarterback at Boston College and then Florida State, you know, is Texas Tech kicking the tires on him, who had everything happen with the situation with Brendan Sorsby this offseason at a position of gross need? Will Hammond ready to go there, but maybe they want some insurance? Those are situations, but by and large, if you're one of the haves and you feel like you've got your roster in such a place, this feels like something that's not really going to be a move on the table for you. So, again, we're talking about a restricted player pool with, I think, also a restricted pool of teams that at this point in the season are actually going to be buyers in this market in a meaningful way.
1: And all this being said, and I'm sure you would agree, I have no problem with the players trying to do this.
2: No.
1: None. None at all. I mean, players are winning in the courts. So if you can do it, do it. That's fine. Again, my fault is with the adults in the room for not setting the course right years ago.
2: Yeah, and again, we've talked about this till we're blue in the face. Collective bargaining is the only real route to actually rules being put in place. The bill in Congress is not going to go through. You're going to have an interesting challenge for the SEC that has rules about intra-conference transfers that now will be put to the test in a way that's interesting, because he's not technically transferring from Ole Miss. He's transferring from the Cleveland Browns. Shout out to I saw the On3 transfer graphic and had a real good laugh seeing Ole Miss Browns helmet now to LSU for the Tigers. So that's the latest on that situation, which, again, I don't think should be happening. I tend to agree with Dan Lanning that once you declare and make your jump to the next level and the professional level, it should be a clear dividing line. I also think this is going to be limited enough in scope and impact to where I don't think this is going to be the thing that fully upsets the apple cart in college athletic that's been tipped over for quite a while. 888-729-3776, 888-SAY-ESPN is where you can get in touch with us. Coming up next, our second two-a-day team is the Tennessee Titans. Can Cam Ward make that second-year jump under their new administration? 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

0: and if people write letters to the editor anymore, how livid they are about it. Wow. Welcome to your first head coaching gig, Todd Monken.
1: Seriously.
0: And the Browns make it official, as always, with a social media post. That's the way things work in this day and age. What do you think? 844-204-RICH, number to dial. We've got a 49ers four downs. We've got four guests. We are four wide today. Albert Breer, top of hour two to talk about it. We've also got Wyndham Clark in hour three, as red hot a professional player as there is on the tour, any tour, anywhere on earth. And the reason why is because he watched me win skins money in a tournament back in May. That's right. Absolutely it. I will not rest until I get him to admit it later on.
1: You inspired him.
0: And Sam Morril, Nixon 5. Sam Morril will be joining us, the very funny comedian, hour three. And you threw out 844-204-RICH, number to dial. Marcus Spears, though, is next on The Rich Eisen Show. 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

0: lucky banana stand. Yeah. Like, they'll figure something out. You know what I mean?
1: Right.
0: But so, wow, okay. I guess he's just got to figure out that he's human after all.
2: Yeah, and, you know? And I think it's like it's interesting, too, because, I've felt this way all along. I don't know. I had a great conversation with Eric Weddle about it. And, like, Eric is – I mean, I was the closest thing I could think of, like right when this first came up in June, like he was the first person I called.
0: Me too. We had him on.
2: And he was great talking about it. And it's like, there's all other human parts of it, which I'm sure those two have talked through this, but like Eric told me, like he tore his pec, you know, like he still feels that. He still feels the hamstring pull. Like there's, you know, real life implications to all of this too. And, you know, you wonder, is it like, I felt this way all along. And what people with the Rams have told me is, no, he wants to play the full year. But, I mean, like, isn't there some logic to, like,
0: not.
2: Maybe it's better if he doesn't. You know what I mean? Maybe it's better if you bring him back in November and you ramp him up slowly in, like, September, October. I don't know. I mean, like, I think there's a million different ways that you could approach this.
0: Well, it would be smart. But the bottom line, though, is if he can do the whole season, that way you don't have, like, we're working something in new. Like, everyone wants to routinize the National Football League when they run a National Football League team. There's so many damn variables. I.e. Cleveland Browns this past weekend. Just don't want to deal with any of that. You just figure it all out. Albert, you're the man. Thanks for the time.
2: All right. Thanks, Rich.
0: Everybody, follow Albert Breer online and all sorts of socials. And, of course, these MMQB is must read every single week. Man is as plugged in as it possibly can get. 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Todd Monken and Deshaun Watson have spoken since we last spoke about it last hour, if that makes any sense. That's next. This is the Rich Eisen Show with Wyndham Clark on deck.
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0: friends to help her get through it. And I actually thought that was very sweet, Eugene. I can see why radio would be big in prison.
1: I appreciate
2: it. And it was. Yeah, and, you know, I thought, when I started listening, it was Keisha and Jay Will and Max in the morning.
1: Yeah.
2: That was the morning show. So I was listening way back then, and it did, man. It got me through the day. ESPN Radio all day, the whole lineup, till late at night, and I still do it. I work two jobs, and I listen to all the way to 10 o'clock at night, and that's when I go to bed, really.
0: Well, you're the best.
1: Respect,
0: Eugene,
1: respect.
0: Thank you very much. And tell him it is quite all right to be friends with women in prison, Eugene. It's not like we're not. This is someone I actually know. I'm not writing. I'm not a pen pal.
1: Eugene, I'm not. He just brought it up. I didn't know it. He just brought it up at an odd time. I didn't really know where he was going with it. So I didn't know what he was saying.
0: She's not currently in prison.
1: That's where you got those shebang chips from. That's where you got them from.
0: Shut up. All right. Thank you, Eugene. ESPN Fantasy Football is now the official game of the NFL.
1: That's your connect.
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0: 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We'll talk a little Caitlin Clark, WNBA, and all the controversy of yesterday with me. She's a nice lady. And Myron here on ESPN
1: 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I'm sure
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13: For you to say that the fans are disrespectful, quite frankly, is audacity on a level that I didn't even know existed. You have only played 19 games for this franchise, not only because of injury, which is outside of your control, but because you served an 11-game suspension because of actions that were in your control. The fans were put in an impossible position. Cleveland Browns fans are incredibly loyal. They love their city. They love this franchise. It's an emotional conundrum for you to have to abandon that because the team elected to push their morals to the side and bring this guy in because they thought that he would be good at football. When he wasn't good at football at all, they have every right to let him and let this organization know how they feel. And I can't believe he's delusional enough to get in front of a podium and somehow think it's their fault.
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0: the details because I haven't read the story because this happened while we were on the air, that Ennis and Royce White will not be allowed to be in the WNBA draft. I haven't read any of the details of that, so I can't get into the legal basis. But the WNBA has drawn a line, I think a line that will be positive for the sport. But by doing this, by him coming to the game and inserting himself, and I will also say the audacity of a dude to act like he wants to fight, A, a player, and B, yeah, a woman. Come on. He was like holding his – every person out there knows what holding your arms out like this is.
1: Yes.
0: What is that?
1: Yeah.
0: That's a challenge of come get something. That's, everybody knows that. People need to stop being bad actors and act like he was just trying to make a point.
1: Mm-hmm.
0: You know, that dude went to Kentucky. I am one of the people who started the free Ennis campaign to get him eligible for college basketball. Yeah. Like, I was an OG Ennis guy. He's embarrassing. He's an absolute embarrassment. You can make the argument, Myron. I do not believe people who are biological males should be able to play women's sports. You can make that argument. That's you can completely make it and do it in a way that is not a clownish behavior. But that's not what he's doing. He should be kicked out. He shouldn't be allowed to come to another game. And what he's doing and the people that are advocating for him, the Clay Travises of the world, it's embarrassing. And people taking up for him are embarrassing, and they should be ashamed. But they don't have shame, but they should be ashamed.
1: No, I agree. In a guy like Enos Kanter, and you said that very well, you know why he was there. He was there for exactly what happened.
0: He was there exactly what happened. Don't act like he was there to take up for women. He was there to cause a show. He was there to insert himself. He is a grifter who is trying to make money and trying to be famous. He was not there to make any point at all.
1: Yeah. And can I tell you what? To my knowledge, WNBA teams are private organizations. I don't know how he gets to the building. You know, at the end of the day, like, if you have something this, to me, inflammatory, you know what he's about to do. How does he get into the building? How does he get that close to
0: the leadership thing we've talked about?
1: Yes, it is.
0: There's not an the WNBA needs new leadership. They don't know how to handle these situations. Now, they should have had a plan for this before last night. Yes. They clearly didn't. If they had had a plan, they would not have had him right next to the court where this could happen. They just wouldn't. Yeah. That they have to be smarter. I will also say this about players, and I get it. It is hard to ignore when people are doing the things they're doing. But what these people want, Myron, is they want attention. You cannot give it to them. I get, like, Natasha Cloud being upset. I'm never going to say to somebody, don't express, whatever. But just know you're giving them the attention they're seeking. In some ways, I guess I'm doing the same thing, the mere fact that we're talking about this. There's got to be a collective view from people. These people are trying to disrupt our league. They do not care about our league. They do not care. We have to stop giving them the attention they seek, Myron. And that's hard because you want to advocate for yourself, but these people are they're bad actors. They don't even believe what they say.
1: No, they don't. And they're not there for any good reasons. I will say I've interviewed Natasha Cloud. I've been around Natasha Cloud in the WNBA games. I assure you that's one of the first people I would have told you wasn't going to take that without having something to say because that's just her personality. But, you know, her teammates said, hey, let's back off. But I can't imagine, Matt, what the Enos Kanters of the world have activated for these women in their DMs, for things they hear from other fans, for messages they get. This is a nonstop thing for them. And I also think, once again, we're talking about what Natasha Cloud did. We're talking about what other players may have done in that moment. Because you don't have leadership that stepped in and said, how do we keep this away from the players so that they can focus on the game? Again,
0: they don't protect the players. The league does not protect the players.
1: No.
0: They don't. They put these women on an island where they have to essentially make decisions that have massive consequences in the political world, in the social world, and they do it, and they help them none. They just have to stand out there and go, want me against the world, and it is not fair to them.
1: Matt, you and I have been to literally hundreds of basketball games, right? If not more than that. We have seen people get kicked out for looking at an official the wrong way, or maybe saying like you can get kicked out of games
0: for any
1: reason, and no one has to explain it to you. As soon as those people come up to you and say you're out, you're out. So if that's the reality and that's the case, how does someone not get to Enos Kanter right away and understand this is a security issue for this entire game? He can't be here. It's going to cause an issue. That, to me, is where Natasha Cloud, I defend her in a way, because she should have never been in that situation in the first place where Enos Kanter's sitting there courtside and she has to deal with that.
0: I want to say this very carefully because it's what I believe, but it's also important, and I think it's what a lot of people believe. You know, you can take the standard that the IOC takes and that college sports take, which is, I do not think it's fair for people born biological males to play women's sports. That is my position. You can take that. But you can take that position and be respectful to people, be kind to people, show empathy to people. You can take that position and not mock people who are trans. You can do all of those things, and you don't have to be a jerk. And Enos Kanter and these people that are supporting him are intentionally being jerks. And you know why you're doing it, and it is wrong. And I, you know, there's a big group of people, myself included, that wish we didn't talk politics and sports. But you are inserting it into this. And you're inserting it, and you're doing it in a way that is not fair to these women. And it infuriates me that people who take the claim they are taking up for women are doing everything they can do to make their lives harder. And the fact that one of them is a guy that I knew 15 years ago, I'll admit, it makes me even more frustrated because he was at one time better than that, and now, unfortunately, he's not. And with that, I don't mean to get so worked up about it, but I admire and I do feel strongly about it.
1: To your point, the thing is what you said initially I think matters so much. Any fan who steps forward the way that he does, like, to me, that's when it becomes a security issue.
0: Yes.
1: So I can't understand how this wasn't addressed as such. People who are expressing themselves and their opinions, that's different. What happened with that game was someone in the stands moved forward as if they were going to do something to a WNBA player.
0: A man,
1: and that's where someone has to stop this.
0: A man stepped to a woman.
1: A 6'8" man.
0: I'm in Kentucky. You come to Kentucky as a man and step to a woman and see what happens.
1: You can't do it. And he did it.
0: You can't do it.
1: He can't even be in the building, though, Matt. He can't be in the building.
0: And there are people who are trying to act like that's normal, and it's not.
2: No.
0: All right, I'll tell you what. 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I'm going to drink my McDonald's Diet Coke that someone just brought me, Myron. 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
2: For you to say that the fans are disrespectful, quite frankly, is audacity on a level that I didn't even know existed. 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The fans were put in an impossible position. Cleveland Browns fans are incredibly loyal. They love their city. They love this franchise. It's an emotional conundrum for you to have to abandon that because the team elected to push their morals to the side and bring this guy in because they thought that he would be good at football. When he wasn't good at football at all, they have every right to let him and let this organization know how they feel. 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
0: I don't know how to say this delicately, so I won't say it delicately. 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
13: I hope it never happens, but when you get to a certain status, you get to a certain level, people are going to tear you down. I'm hoping that's not going to be the case with Fernando Mendoza, the first pick in the NFL draft early this year by the Las Vegas Raiders, because he is as genuine, as transparent, and as likable as you want anybody to be, not just represent your organization, but represent an entire league, which if he does what he believes he can do, what the Raiders he can do, he's going to be one of those faces of the National Football League for a franchise that could thoroughly use it when it comes to Las Vegas Raiders. But I'm already starting to hear, come on, is he too good to be true? It's okay that if somebody is who they are, to leave them alone, to let them be who they are. And I'm hoping that won't be the case because there's going to be a success point for Fernando Mendoza. I firmly believe he's going to turn the Las Vegas Raiders around. But I'm hoping that when he does, I don't hear he's too good to be true. He and the league and everybody else does not deserve that. WNBA Commissioner Kathy Engelbert said, and I quote, "We're being the center of political football for people who've never watched the WNBA, never written about the WNBA, or reported on the WNBA," end quote. She does not like the fact that her league, no matter what the situation is, whether it's Caitlin Clark over here or other players over there or issues outside of the scope or inside the scope of the WNBA, that people are using that to further an agenda against her league. It's one of the few times you can say that Kathy Engelbert has finally had enough, which a lot of WNBA players have been waiting for more than a minute. She does not like the divisiveness of people trying to sow that involving her league and using her league as political football. Will players follow her lead and make sure they have her back or leave her hanging out to dry? That may be the biggest question about Kathy Engelbert said about people trying to sow divisiveness with the WNBA. For the ESPN Radio Sports Beat, I'm Freddie Coleman of ESPN Radio's Freddie and Harry.
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0: stop fighting those baseball fans, because I agree with you, Myron. You don't want to fight crazy. And it looks like White Sox fans might be crazy.
1: Yeah, they don't follow any rules of fighting, it seems like. Like, all the other fan bases respect, you know, general sportsmanship in fighting. White Sox fans don't seem like. They seem like they'll do whatever it takes to win. And that's the scary part.
0: All right, Kendall's in Illinois. Are you a White Sox fan, Kendall?
2: I am not. I'm a Rays fan. I just wanted to call in real quick, getting ready to get on the road home from work, about just kind of took my daughter to a White Sox game a couple years ago, and it was an awesome time. I'd never been to the South Side to watch baseball. Can't really speak for what's happened the last few games, but, you know, hope it kind of turns around, because I'd love to take her back. She was 8 at the time, and again, just kind of from my perspective, had a great time. Got a lot of crap for my jersey, but a Rose Arena.
0: Well, I like that you're taking up for. I like that you're taking up for him. I appreciate the call.
3: Yeah.
0: That's good to see. Ian in South Carolina, are you taking up for him?
4: I don't know about how I'm taking up for him, but week zero starts Thursday in South Carolina. Presbyterian Blue Hose.
0: I don't know what that
4: means. ESPN Plus.
0: Oh, you're saying Presbyterian is playing Thursday? They're playing Thursday in college football this Thursday.
4: Yeah, Thursday night we got football on ESPN Plus.
1: I love it.
0: Who's Presbyterian playing?
4: Presbyterian Blue Hose is playing UVA Wise. Presbyterian had the record of D1 in South Carolina last year.
0: I have been to UVA Wise. I appreciate the call. I would say one of the more aggressive. One of the odder women I've dated went to UVA Wise, and I'll just leave it at that. I want to be careful with aggressive. I just know that I have a distinct memory of the one woman I knew from UVA Wise.
1: Yeah.
0: And I don't know if wise is the adjective I would use first when I would say. I know where that is. David in Texas. Go, David.
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0: I've been to it.
5: In the world is there.
3: I've been to ECU.
0: Let me tell you something. 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
6: Hey, what's up, guys? First of all, for one of the few times, I'm going to agree with you, Matt. What is this zero hour stuff? I've been a teacher and a high school basketball coach 32 years. High schools have a 0 hour. I'm like, well, no, you just go to school a little earlier. It's the dumbest stuff ever. I do agree with y'all. And by the way, my Sunday mornings are really, really bleak. My weekdays are.
0: Oh, well, thank you. By the way, why did you have to say for one of the few times I agree with you? Like, why you got to throw that in?
3: Well, I mean, you know.
0: I lost that New Mexico phone reception.
1: Listen, I would say all these people going to the South Side taking your kids to White Sox game, y'all better get out of there by 7 o'clock.
7: But the game starts at 7.
1: You better be at Evanston by 7. That's all I'm
0: telling
1: you. Make
0: sure the Uber's there to pick you up the moment the game ends. I went to wrestling in Mexico City and they said,
1: you better
0: wait
1: go home
0: inside until the Uber
1: in the
0: pulls
1: third
0: up.
1: Inning.
0: That's exactly right. We will see you all tomorrow. It's Matt Myron on ESPN Radio.
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16: I hope it never happens, but when you get to a certain status, you get to a certain level, people are going to tear you down. I'm hoping that's not going to be the case with Fernando Mendoza, the first pick in the NFL draft early this year by the Las Vegas Raiders, because he is as genuine, as transparent, and as likable as you want anybody to be, not just represent your organization, but represent an entire league, which if he does what he believes he can do, what the Raiders he can do, he's going to be one of those faces of the National Football League for a franchise that could thoroughly use it when it comes to Las Vegas Raiders. But I'm already starting to hear, come on, is he too good to be true? It's okay that if somebody is who they are, to leave them alone, to let them be who they are. And I'm hoping that won't be the case because there's going to be a success point for Fernando Mendoza. I firmly believe he's going to turn the Las Vegas Raiders around. But I'm hoping that when he does, I don't hear he's too good to be true. He and the league and everybody else does not deserve that. In 60 seconds, the WNBA fighting back against divisiveness.
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16: WNBA Commissioner Kathy Engelbert said, and I quote, "We're being the center of political football for people who've never watched the WNBA, never written about the WNBA, or reported on the WNBA," end quote. She does not like the fact that her league, no matter what the situation is, whether it's Caitlin Clark over here or other players over there, or issues outside of the scope or inside the scope of the WNBA, that people are using that to further an agenda against her league. It's one of the few times you can say that Kathy Engelbert has finally had enough, which a lot of WNBA players have been waiting for more than a minute. She does not like the divisiveness of people trying to sow that involving her league and using her league as political football. Will players follow her lead and make sure they have her back or leave her hanging out to dry? That may be the biggest question about Kathy Engelbert said about people trying to sow divisiveness with the WNBA. For the ESPN Radio Sports Beat, I'm Freddie Coleman of ESPN Radio's Freddie and Harry.

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8: For you to say that the fans are disrespectful, quite frankly, is audacity on a level that I didn't even know existed. 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The fans were put in an impossible position. Cleveland Browns fans are incredibly loyal. They love their city. They love this franchise. It's an emotional conundrum for you to have to abandon that because the team elected to push their morals to the side and bring this guy in because they thought that he would be good at football. When he wasn't good at football at all, they have every right to let him and let this organization know how they feel. 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
1: I hope it never happens, but when you get to a certain status, you get to a certain level, people are going to tear you down. I'm hoping that's not going to be the case with Fernando Mendoza, the first pick in the NFL draft early this year by the Las Vegas Raiders, because he is as genuine, as transparent, and as likable as you want anybody to be, not just representing your organization, but represent an entire league, which if he does what he believes he can do, what the Raiders he can do, he's going to be one of those faces of the National Football League for a franchise that could thoroughly use it when it comes to Las Vegas Raiders. But I'm already starting to hear, come on, is he too good to be true? It's okay that if somebody is who they are, to leave them alone, to let them be who they are. And I'm hoping that won't be the case because there's going to be a success point for Fernando Mendoza. I firmly believe he's going to turn the Las Vegas Raiders around. But I'm hoping that when he does, I don't hear he's too good to be true. He and the league and everybody else does not deserve that. WNBA Commissioner Kathy Engelbert said, and I quote, "We're being the center of political football for people who've never watched the WNBA, never written about the WNBA, or reported on the WNBA," end quote. She does not like the fact that her league, no matter what the situation is, whether it's Caitlin Clark over here or other players over there or issues outside of the scope or inside the scope of the WNBA, that people are using that to further an agenda against her league. It's one of the few times you can say that Kathy Engelbert has finally had enough, which a lot of WNBA players have been waiting for more than a minute. She does not like the divisiveness of people trying to sow that involving her league and using her league as political football. Will players follow her lead and make sure they have her back or leave her hanging out to dry? That may be the biggest question about Kathy Engelbert said about people trying to sow divisiveness with the WNBA. For the ESPN Radio Sports Beat, I'm Freddie Coleman of ESPN Radio's Freddie and Harry.

0: Preseason week one, Deshaun played better than Shador. Week two, wasn't even close. Shador was markedly better than Deshaun. To have him have that interaction and make the comments that he made in a town, in a city, in a football fan base and franchise like Cleveland, and to sit there and be like, don't boo me, and it's more than just performance, the tone-deaf element of that, and then to name him the starting quarterback less than 48 hours out of it, I truly, truly feel awful for that fan base.
1: Dan, we all feel awful for the fan base of the Cleveland Browns. But brother Dan, why are you shocked? You shouldn't be shocked. And here's why. Owners care about fans when they put more money in their pocket. You can have anything to say as your right as a ticket holder as long as you go beyond the pale. But booing Deshaun Watson when they owe him $46 million was not going to register with an ownership group. Because the ownership group knows this, David. You go out there and win games, nobody's talking about Deshaun Watson being the starting quarterback. Nobody is railing on a moral high ground and say, I won't support this team. You start winning, fans have shown they do not want to be left out, especially in that city with that team.
2: Well, that's the thing. If you start winning games this season, everybody forget about it, which I agree with in theory, right? But if I sound like Luther Vandross, nobody complained about me singing in the car. The fact of the matter is there's no way I'm going to sound like Luther Vandross, and there's no way Deshaun Watson is going to win you any games. That's the point of this evaluation process. If he's winning games, things will go well. There is no world in which Deshaun Watson suddenly, after 5 years of ineptitude, suddenly becomes a good quarterback. Mm-hmm. There's just no way that this dude is going to turn around and be the second coming of Patrick Mahomes this season. He is going to stink. This team is going to stink because they picked a guy where there's no incentive. There's no reason to play him or pick him.
1: Absolutely.
2: If you don't want to talk about the money, if you don't want to cut him, you can keep on the roster. Let him sit his ass at home. He does not need to be part of this team. He does not need to have to, like, you are already looking at a situation where chances are you are going to be drafting a new quarterback next offseason. Chances are.
1: You're 100% right. You know who else is right? Eddie Spaghetti on the socials, at Coleman ESPN, and at David DTSS. He says, this is why the Browns are and will always be a terrible franchise. They keep a guy just because they paid him a lot of money that nobody else is willing to pay him. A good organization gets out of a bad contract. Then they cut his behind ASAP, a la the Broncos, and Russell Wilson. They're not missing him after drafting Bo Nix in there. Stupid Browns. You guys, both of these things can be true. What you said and what Eddie said. This has been ongoing involving Cleveland. So for Dan Orlovsky to be surprised is stunning to me because I know he's seen the ineptitude when it comes to evaluation at that position involving that organization. And when they had a guy in Baker Mayfield who wanted to be there, who was drafted number one, when everything went sideways, they literally threw him on the sword. Well, the underwear is bad for the players. It's Baker Mayfield's fault. Our pants are too tight. It's Baker Mayfield's fault. Guys are wearing cleats back for it. It was Baker Mayfield's fault. And he ran his behind out of there. Now he's had a renaissance again in the National Football League. And what are they on, their 38th quarterback? So they move on to Baker Mayfield? You get what you deserve when you do Brownsian things like this, a quarterback like Cleveland does.
2: And I get that. And I understand how Brownsian this is. What I can't wrap my, I guess this is what Dan is alluding to, or what I think is the shocking element of this, is that this goes beyond bad quarterbacking. This is a dude who people despise. Mm-hmm. Like, they despise this dude. Mm-hmm. Like, when the Broncos moved on from Russell Wilson, it was palatable because even at the time, Russell Wilson had an argument for how they treated him. Right.
1: You know,
2: they were sitting him for games and all this stuff. Like, he had an argument for the way he was treating him. Even then, fans kind of just didn't like him because he was a little corny. Right. He was kind of getting on people's nerves. Fans hate Deshaun Watson, despise this dude. And you were holding on to him for what? Like, there is no upside. There is no reason to. It feels, Freddie, it really feels to me like the only explanation is that this is solely about cruelty. Like, that's really what it is. It's about, I can do this because I want to, and I want to be cruel to everybody involved. I want to be cruel to my fans. I want to be cruel to Shador. I want to be cruel to women. I want to be cruel. Like, cruelty seems to be the only reason they're doing this. There's something about this that is particularly disgusting because it defies all logic. And you can't even look at the dude and say, I think if I squint, he's going to be good enough to make us good. That you can't even make that argument. It just feels like it's something other than football that's particularly disgusting about the reason that they chose Deshaun Watson.
1: Because that's what rich people do, and they have a lot of money and they have a lot of power. They're not worried about cruelty to the others. Cruelty to them is, what does the balance sheet look like when it comes to plus and minus and dollars and cents?
2: Well, the dollars and cents, you can make more money selling Shador Sanders jerseys. Ain't nobody buying the Deshaun Watson jersey.
1: Well, they're still making money regardless because they are buying the Shador Sanders jersey, and they're going to play a guy that's making that kind of money guaranteed. They're not going to let him sit on the bench. That's how it is. When you have bleep you money that billionaires that own teams in the NFL do, you're not worried about the fans are thinking or the fans are booing. You're more concerned is that what is it going to mean for our bottom line? And right now, starting Shador Sanders would not be good, at least for day one, for the bottom line of the Cleveland Browns. You mentioned Shador Sanders. He's David Dennis Jr. in for Harry Douglas and Freddie Coleman. Thanks for joining us on Reggae Monday, Freddie and Harry on ESPN Radio, the ESPN app, and SiriusXM Channel 80. What does this really mean for Shador Sanders, at least for the opening day that he has not been the starter? And why was this decision made to not have him as a starter? Todd Monken, Browns head coach, speak on it.
3: There's a number of things I'm not going to get into, but ultimately we felt over the course of training camp and the offseason that he was ahead of Shador. Shador's closed that gap, I mean, for sure, and that's a credit to him. And we look forward to, again, Shador continuing to grow as a player, but ultimately we're about week one. That's all it's about, is week one, putting our best foot forward.
4: Every day, more lies.
1: They weren't starting Shador Sanders week one. They weren't doing that. The political answer sounds wonderful from the senator known as Todd Monken, the coach of the Cleveland Browns, and he may be right by saying the gap is closed. That gap should not have been hard to close with Deshaun Watson and Shador Sanders. But this organization made a decision. But if you're Shador Sanders, dude, just keep your head down. Because at a certain point, like David said, this guy is not a good quarterback. Deshaun Watson is not going to jump into a way back machine and beat a Deshaun Watson. We saw at Clemson when he came out and played for the Houston Texans, and he was playing at an elite level. Even the Texans stunk. It wasn't his fault. So you're Shador Sanders. If they told you that and you believe it, that the gap is closed, at a certain point, that gap's going to be wide open for you to start, probably by week four or week five involving that. Shador Sanders has been the kind of person, David, he's not going to make a big stink about this. He's not going to be happy about it, nor should he. But he's not going to make a big stink about it. If he keeps his head down, relax, Shador. You're going to be just fine. And at a certain point, you'll be a starting quarterback for the Cleveland Browns again.
2: Which is why, again, even more stupidity. I don't understand. We're going to start this dude with the hope that the home fans don't have to see him for 3 weeks, and maybe he sucks and we'll go with somebody else. That's the logic here. That's part of the logic here. Like, I'm gonna get my go to the cheap dude to fix my tires, and if my tires fall off, I'll just go to the person I was gonna go to anyway. Nobody does that. Nobody does that. You're picking a dude because you hope that he stinks, like that he only stinks on the first 2 weeks when he's gone. You can go to somebody else. Why not just go with somebody else? We know, like, who is going to be clamoring for Deshaun Watson if he's not starting?
1: Well, here's something, and you just pointed this out, and it just triggered this in my mind in terms of, why would they start Deshaun Watson? Maybe the Cleveland Browns are doing their tanking because the guy that they want to be starting quarterback is not on their roster right now. The Cleveland Browns are banking on someone in next year's draft that's going to be a first-round pick, because if they win 5 games, they should be lucky. If they win 3 games, in my opinion, they should be lucky no matter who's playing quarterback. Their defense is really good. They got some nice defensive pieces. But those guys will be playing a lot of snaps because your offense may be inept enough where it looks like a tanking situation, even though that's not the case. But if you want to put your best guy out there, find out what you have in Shador Sanders, they don't want to do that. They don't want to have to make that decision, because what if Shador Sanders turns out to be a terrific quarterback? Then they're going to be saying, well, we're going to miss out on an opportunity for next year, or maybe we can't draft somebody next year. The Cleveland Browns want Deshaun Watson to be a starting quarterback, playing bad enough where they'll be in a position with 2 first-round picks that they can get the guy they really want, because I don't believe the guy that they believe at quarterback this year is somebody they want to believe in for the future.
2: Freddie, how many bad quarterbacks do you think there are in the world?
1: Oh, God, there are way too many.
2: A lot of bad
1: quarterbacks.
2: Way too
1: many. Nathan Peterman's still on the roster to go.
2: Pick a bad quarterback that's not Deshaun Watson. Pick a bad quarterback that's not Deshaun Watson. You're not picking a bad quarterback. You're picking a bad quarterback who is a who people hate because for and have reason to hate, who just insulted your fan base. Sit Deshaun Watson. Send him home. Start Dylan Gabriel. Start anybody. I don't care who you got to start. Mm-hmm. Throw somebody out there and let them play football for you and lose a bunch of games.
1: Well, that's what they're going to do starting week one with Deshaun Watson being the starting quarterback and lose a boatload of games in Cleveland. He is David Dennis Jr. in for Avery Douglas and Freddie Coleman. It is Reggae Monday when it comes to Freddie and Harry. And don't forget about the Fantasy Football Marathon that kicks off tonight at 7 p.m. Eastern Time with a not one, not two, not three, but four-hour edition of the Fantasy Focus Countdown on ESPN and ESPN2 and concludes at 11 p.m. on Tuesday. That's right, 11 p.m. on Tuesday with the Fantasy Draft Show. 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So Deshaun Watson being named the starting quarterback for the Cleveland Browns, at least for week one. What kind of message is that being sent to Browns fans from the organization? And what does this really mean for the future of Shedeur Sanders?
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37: Don't doubt Cignetti. What's he doing at 6?
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37: So what does he do? Go gets one of the best quarterbacks in the portal. And who was Fernando Mendoza at the start of last year? Nobody even knew who the hell Fernando Mendoza
38: was.
37: Well,
38: they also weren't ranked 6.
37: They're going to make another run in the CFP. They're a staple right now in college football. Hell, he's got the best record in all of football over the last 2 years at 27-2. I ain't doubting that guy.
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2: For you to say that the fans are disrespectful, quite frankly, is audacity on a level that I didn't even know existed. You have only played 19 games for this franchise, not only because of injury, which is outside of your control, but because you served an 11-game suspension because of actions that were in your control. The fans were put in an impossible position. Cleveland Browns fans are incredibly loyal. They love their city. They love this franchise. It's an emotional conundrum for you to have to abandon that because the team elected to push their morals to the side and bring this guy in because they thought that he would be good at football. When he wasn't good at football at all, they have every right to let him and let this organization know how they feel. And I can't believe he's delusional enough to get in front of a podium and somehow think it's their fault.
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2: I hope it never happens, but when you get to a certain status, you get to a certain level, people are going to tear you down. I'm hoping that's not going to be the case with Fernando Mendoza, the first pick in the NFL draft early this year by the Las Vegas Raiders, because he is as genuine, as transparent, and as likable as you want anybody to be, not just represent your organization, but represent an entire league, which if he does what he believes he can do, what the Raiders he can do, he's going to be one of those faces of the National Football League for a franchise that could thoroughly use it when it comes to Las Vegas Raiders. But I'm already starting to hear, come on, is he too good to be true? It's okay that if somebody is who they are, to leave them alone, to let them be who they are. And I'm hoping that won't be the case because there's going to be a success point for Fernando Mendoza. I firmly believe he's going to turn the Las Vegas Raiders around. But I'm hoping that when he does, I don't hear he's too good to be true. He and the league and everybody else does not deserve that. WNBA Commissioner Kathy Engelbert said, and I quote, "We're being the center of political football for people who've never watched the WNBA, never written about the WNBA, or reported on the WNBA," end quote. She does not like the fact that her league, no matter what the situation is, whether it's Caitlin Clark over here or other players over there or issues outside of the scope or inside the scope of the WNBA, that people are using that to further an agenda against her league. It's one of the few times you can say that Kathy Engelbert has finally had enough, which a lot of WNBA players have been waiting for more than a minute. She does not like the divisiveness of people trying to sow that involving her league and using her league as political football. Will players follow her lead and make sure they have her back or leave her hanging out to dry? That may be the biggest question about Kathy Engelbert said about people trying to sow divisiveness with the WNBA. For the ESPN Radio Sports Beat, I'm Freddie Coleman of ESPN Radio's Freddie and Harry.

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2: For you to say that the fans are disrespectful, quite frankly, is audacity on a level that I didn't even know existed. You have only played 19 games for this franchise, not only because of injury, which is outside of your control, but because you served an 11-game suspension because of actions that were in your control. The fans were put in an impossible position. Cleveland Browns fans are incredibly loyal. They love their city. They love this franchise. It's an emotional conundrum for you to have to abandon that because the team elected to push their morals to the side and bring this guy in because they thought that he would be good at football. When he wasn't good at football at all, they have every right to let him and let this organization know how they feel. And I can't believe he's delusional enough to get in front of a podium and somehow think it's their fault.
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4: I hope it never happens, but when you get to a certain status, you get to a certain level, people are going to tear you down. I'm hoping that's not going to be the case with Fernando Mendoza, the first pick in the NFL draft early this year by the Las Vegas Raiders, because he is as genuine, as transparent, and as likable as you want anybody to be, not just represent your organization, but represent an entire league, which if he does what he believes he can do, what the Raiders he can do, he's going to be one of those faces of the National Football League for a franchise that could thoroughly use it when it comes to Las Vegas Raiders. But I'm already starting to hear, come on, is he too good to be true? It's okay that if somebody is who they are, to leave them alone, to let them be who they are. And I'm hoping that won't be the case because there's going to be a success point for Fernando Mendoza. I firmly believe he's going to turn the Las Vegas Raiders around. But I'm hoping that when he does, I don't hear he's too good to be true. He and the league and everybody else does not deserve that. WNBA Commissioner Kathy Engelbert said, and I quote, "We're being the center of political football for people who've never watched the WNBA, never written about the WNBA, or reported on the WNBA," end quote. She does not like the fact that her league, no matter what the situation is, whether it's Caitlin Clark over here or other players over there or issues outside of the scope or inside the scope of the WNBA, that people are using that to further an agenda against her league. It's one of the few times you can say that Kathy Engelbert has finally had enough, which a lot of WNBA players have been waiting for more than a minute. She does not like the divisiveness of people trying to sow that involving her league and using her league as political football. Will players follow her lead and make sure they have her back or leave her hanging out to dry? That may be the biggest question about Kathy Engelbert said about people trying to sow divisiveness with the WNBA. For the ESPN Radio Sports Beat, I'm Freddie Coleman of ESPN Radio's Freddie and Harry.